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3: Anyone who's faced a tight deadline knows how a race against the clock can help concentrate one's thoughts. That was the fortune of Pietro Mascagni. The young Italian composer wrote Cavalleria Rusticana in just 2 months for a competition sponsored by a publishing house. The one-act opera beat out 73 other entries to claim first prize. It became an instant hit, traveling throughout Europe and the United States, and opera houses competed to present it. The opera opens on Easter morning on a village square. A young peasant named Turiddu has returned from military service to discover that his sweetheart, Lola, has married Alfio. So Turiddu strikes up a relationship with Santuzza, who falls deeply in love with him. But Lola, now remember, she's Turiddu's ex, is jealous and seduces him away from Santuzza. Santuzza is now left without love or honor. Eventually, Santuzza exacts revenge. She tells Alfio what Turiddu and Lola have been doing behind his back. Alfio challenges Turiddu to a duel, and Turiddu is killed. This concert performance took place at Orchestra Hall in February 2020. It features Georgian mezzo-soprano Anita Rakvelishvili as Santuzza, tenor Piero Preti as Turiddu, baritone Luca Salsi as Alfio, mezzo-soprano Ronita Miller as Lucia, mezzo-soprano Sasha Cook as Lola, Alessandra Visconti as a woman, and the Chicago Symphony Chorus under the direction of Dwayne Wolf. On the podium is Riccardo Muti. He leads the entire cast and the Chicago Symphony Orchestra in Cavalleria Rusticana by Mascagni.

0: It began with an Easter hymn and ended with a deadly duel. That was Mascagni's one-act opera, Cavalleria Rusticana. Riccardo Muti led the Chicago Symphony Orchestra in a September 2022 release on the CSO Resound label. The cast featured Anita Rakvelishvili as Santuzza, Piero Preti as Turiddu, Luca Salsi as Alfio, Ronita Miller as Lucia, Sasha Cook as Lola, and Alessandra Visconti in the role of a woman. The Chicago Symphony Chorus was directed by Dwayne Wolfe. Coming up next, we'll sample two earlier CSO recordings featuring great Italian opera, starting with the work that brought Verdi out of retirement.
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0: Thanks to Italian translations and a little help from his wife, Giuseppe Verdi devoured the works of Shakespeare. He adapted 3 of the Bard's plays for the opera stage, including Otello, a late work in which Verdi probed the themes of jealousy, honor, and deception. We'll begin a selection of Verdi's music with the Act 1 chorus from Otello, Fuoco di Gioia, Fire of Joy. From a 2011 recording on the CSO Resound label, Riccardo Muti leads the Chicago Symphony Orchestra and chorus. Dwayne Wolfe is the chorus director. This is Fuoco di Gioia from Verdi's Otello.

With some flickering effects from the orchestra, that was Fuoco di Gioia, Fire of Joy, from Verdi's Otello, from a CSO Resound recording. Riccardo Muti led the Chicago Symphony Orchestra and chorus. Dwayne Wolfe directed the chorus. Next up is music from an early Verdi opera, Nabucco. It's based on the biblical tale of Nebuchadnezzar and the Assyrian attack on Jerusalem. We'll hear the Act I chorus, Gli Arredi Festivi, in which the Israelites pray for help as Nabucco's army advances. From a 2017 CSO Resound recording, Riccardo Muti leads the Chicago Symphony Orchestra and chorus.

Gli Arredi Festivi from Verdi's Nabucco. Riccardo Muti led the Chicago Symphony Orchestra and chorus. Dwayne Wolfe directed the chorus. We return to Shakespearean tragedy next with music from Verdi's Macbeth. When Verdi revised this work for the Paris Opera in 1865, he added the chorus Patria Oppressa to open the fourth act. It's sung by a group of Scottish refugees who've arrived at the English border and who commiserate about the state of their troubled country. From a 2017 CSO Resound recording, this is Patria Oppressa, or Oppressed Homeland, from Verdi's Macbeth.

0: Patria Opressa, or Oppressed Homeland, from Verdi's Macbeth. Music from a CSO Resound recording by the Chicago Symphony Orchestra and Chorus, led by Riccardo Muti. Still to come, we'll conclude with a selection from the CSO's Grammy-winning recording of Verdi's Requiem. Stay with us. I'm Lisa Simeone.
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0: This is the Chicago Symphony Orchestra program. I'm Lisa Simeone. After three of Verdi's great opera choruses, we turn next to the composer's setting of the Requiem Mass. Verdi wanted to bring a common touch to the Requiem Mass and capture the intense emotions familiar to everyday Italians. We'll hear the Libera Me, or Deliver Me, the last section and one of the work's most dramatic passages. It features the solo soprano confronting the fear of death, intertwined with large choral moments, including reprises of the tumultuous Dies Irae and the prayerful Requiem Aeternam. Barbara Frittoli is the soprano soloist. The Chicago Symphony Chorus is directed by Dwayne Wolfe. Muti leads the entire ensemble, including the Chicago Symphony Orchestra. From a 2009 CSO Resound recording, Libera Me, from Verdi's Requiem.

The Liberame from Verdi's Requiem. Riccardo Muti led the Chicago Symphony Orchestra and Chorus, along with soprano Barbara Frittoli. And that's all for this week. This broadcast was produced by Brian Wise, with assistance from Jiwon Sun, Frank Villela, and Logan Goulart. Music production was by Charlie Post and David Frost. Vanessa Moss is the executive producer. I'm Lisa Simeone.

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4: Peter Van de Graaff here. We're going to pay tribute to Shakespeare. We're going to begin with a piece called A Shakespearean Ode on the Witches and Fairies by Thomas Linley Jr., a Mozart contemporary. From that, the duet, For Who Can Wield Like Shakespeare's Skillful Hand the Magic Wand? And this is conducted by Philip Pickett.

little duet by Thomas Linley Jr. from A Shakespeare Ode on the Witches and Fairies. That was sung by Helen Parker and Joanne Lunn with the musicians of the Globe. Philip Pickett, the conductor, for who can wield like Shakespeare's skillful hand that magic wand whose potent sway the elves of earth, of air, and sea obey. Peter Van de Graaff here. We're going to lead up to a piece called From Shakespeare, a suite by a Czech composer named Josef Bohuslav Förster, and it's inspired by three Shakespearean plays, Winter's Tale, Twelfth Night, and Taming of the Shrew. So let's first go to those three plays as we begin with this suite from music written in the 1940s for a production of A Winter's Tale of Shakespeare by the Swedish composer Lars-Erik Larsson, the New York Scandia Symphony conducted by Dorit Mattsson.

That is some music by the Swedish composer Lars-Erik Larsson, written for Shakespeare's A Winter's Tale, the New York Scandia Symphony conducted by Dorrit Mattsson. And another Shakespearean play here, Twelfth Night, as this is a piece by Samuel Barber of that title, Twelfth Night, the Oregon Repertory Singers conducted by Gilbert Seeley.

Oregon Repertory Singers Gilbert Seely, the conductor. And that's by Samuel Barber, Twelfth Night. So we've heard music from Shakespeare's Winter's Tale, that piece Twelfth Night. Now we have an overture to an opera after Shakespeare, The Taming of the Shrew by Hermann Goetz, a 19th century German composer. This is the Monte Carlo National Opera Orchestra, Eduard von Remortel, the conductor.

The Overture to an Opera After Shakespeare by a German composer named Hermann Goetz. The play is The Taming of the Shrew, also the name of the opera. And Eduard von Remortel conducted the Monte Carlo National Opera Orchestra. Here's a setting of a Shakespearean text from Twelfth Night, as set by Thomas Morley and sung by Roderick Williams.

Roderick Williams and Jacob Herringman performing together there. That setting by Thomas Morley of O Mistress Mine from Shakespeare's Twelfth Night. So we've heard music from Winter's Tale, Twelfth Night, Taming of the Shrew. Now we put them all together in a symphonic poem by a Czech composer born in 1859 named Josef Bohuslav Förster. He wrote a suite called From Shakespeare, and it's inspired by characters from those three plays, Perdita from Winter's Tale, Viola from Twelfth Night, and then the final section is Katharina, Petruchio, and Eros from Taming of the Shrew. We hear this performed by Václav Smetáček and the Prague Symphony Orchestra.

Suite for orchestra by a Czech composer of the late 19th, early 20th century named Josef Bohuslav Förster. The suite is called From Shakespeare. It was played by the Prague Symphony Orchestra, conducted by Václav Smetáček. This is your host, Peter Vandegraaff. 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It's 10 o'clock.

autograph here with two of the great virtuosos of all time, certainly of the 19th century, represented. Niccolò Paganini, as we'll get to his second violin concerto in just a few minutes, and Franz Liszt right now. In fact, this is music by Niccolò Paganini arranged by Liszt. It's the sixth of the Paganini Etudes, and it's played by Ilana Vered.

Based on the famous 24th solo violin caprice of Niccolo Paganini, that's Liszt's transcription for piano of it, and the sixth of his so-called Paganini etudes. The pianist was Ilana Vered. A bit later on, I hope you'll stay tuned for some Czech music. We have one of the symphonic poems from Ma Vlast, My Fatherland by Smetana, and the Hussite song as arranged by Liszt. Right now we have some Niccolo Paganini and the famous second violin concerto. It's known as La Campanella because of the triangle in the final movement sounding like a bell. That's what La Campanella means. Here is Jean-Jacques Cantereau, and Bernard Thomas is the conductor.

Recorded in 1982, it says here, at a public concert, doesn't say where. That was an orchestra conducted by Bernard Thomas, and Jean-Jacques Cantoreau was the violin soloist. We heard the second concerto, known as La Campanella, the bell, by Niccolo Paganini. Here is one of the so-called caprice variations based on the 24th solo violin caprice of Paganini, but this by the 20th century American composer George Rochberg. And Guidon Kremer plays this caprice number 35.

That is the 35th of the many Caprice variations after the 24th solo violin Caprice by Paganini. George Rochberg wrote that, and Guidon Kremer played it. Another great virtuoso of the 19th century, Franz Liszt, represented next. We're going to listen to a piece he wrote while he was in Prague, in fact, in the salon of a patroness of the arts, Countess Eliska Shlikova. And this is called the Hussite Song, believed to be an authentic relic left by the Hussite movement in Bohemia. This is performed by Jan Panenka.

Music arranged by Franz Liszt, his Hussite song after a melody of Josef Theodor Krove, which is believed to be an original Hussite tune. And this piano on which the pianist played, Jan Panenka, his name, is in Prague, and it was played on by Liszt himself. Here is a piece which uses another Hussite tune, followers of Jan Hus, the religious movement in 15th century Bohemia. This is Tabor, one of the symphonic poems from Mavlast, My Fatherland, by Bedřich Smetana. Sir Charles Mackerras conducts the Czech Philharmonic.

Tabor, the fifth of the six symphonic poems of Mavlast, My Fatherland, by Smetana. That was the Czech Philharmonic, led by Sir Charles McCarris. And that tune playing over and over is the Hussite theme. Followers of Jan Hus, the Protestant organization, church in the 15th century. Yeah, that was their hymn. We're going to go back to Liszt for a moment now and listen to his setting of Freudvoll und Leidvoll, Joyful and Sorrowful, sung by Hildegard Behrens.

Hildegard Behrens, soprano, and Kurt Garben, piano, Freudvoll und Leidvoll, full of joy, full of sorrow, a song by Liszt, but the text by Goethe. 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It's 11 o'clock. Peter Van de Graaff here with you. The other day I was at home watching Tchaikovsky's Yevgeny Onyegin opera. And when it came to the wonderful waltz section, I thought there's a lot of great waltzes from operas. And I thought I'd string together a whole bunch of them for you right now, including the waltzes from Der Rosenkavalier of Strauss. Yes, the waltz from Onyegin by Tchaikovsky. We'll hear Musetta's waltz song from Puccini's La Bohème and a waltz from an early opera by Massenet, Le Roi de Lahore. First, this waltz from Faust by Charles Gounod, Detroit Symphony conducted by Paul Paré.

originally there would be a chorus involved there. That's just the orchestral version, of course, of the waltz from Act Two of Gounod's Faust and the first of a number of operatic waltzes, which we'll be hearing. That recording featured the Detroit Symphony, conducted by Paul Paré. Tchaikovsky, Massenet, Puccini, and right now Richard Strauss, all with waltzes from operas. Later on, we're going to listen to a recorder concerto by Telemann. Here is a sequence of waltzes from Der Rosenkavalier by Richard Strauss with a Seattle Symphony conducted by Gerard Schwartz.

Gerard Schwartz, Seattle Symphony, and Waltzes from Der Rosenkavalier, an opera by Richard Strauss. Another waltz from another great opera now. This actually began my whole idea of putting these together as I was watching a performance of Tchaikovsky's Yevgeny Onyegin, wonderful waltz scene in there, and thought how many waltzes there are in various operas. But here is that waltz from Onyegin by Tchaikovsky with the Houston Symphony and Sergio Comisiona.

Famous waltz from Yevgeny Onyegin by Tchaikovsky, played by the Houston Symphony, conducted by Sergiu Comisiona. Our next operatic waltz is actually a sung waltz. Quando men vo, it's known as Musetta's waltz song from Act Two of Puccini's La Bohème. And here we have Angela Gheorghiu with the, it's called the Giuseppe Verdi Orchestra of Milan. Anton Coppola is the conductor.

Musetta's waltz song from Act 2 of Puccini's La Bohème with Angela Gheorghiu, soprano. Our next waltz comes from the opera, rarely heard, early opera by Jules Massenet called Le Roi de Lahore, the King of Lahore. And this is part of the obligatory ballet sequence every French opera at the Opéra in the 19th century had to have. This is the London Symphony conducted by Richard Bonning.

That's the waltz from Le Roi de Lahore, The King of Lahore by Massenet, London Symphony conducted by Richard Bonning. One more waltz from an opera, this also by Massenet. It's from Thaïs, from a complete recording with the Bordeaux Aquitaine Orchestra. Yves Abel is the conductor.

Waltz from Thaïs by Jules Massenet, Yves Abel, the conductor. Something different now. We've been listening to waltzes from operas. Now we're going to go to the German Baroque for a concerto, one of many, one of hundreds, in fact, by Georg Philipp Telemann. This is for recorder, and you can't really call this an orchestra. Let's call it an ensemble. Scott Rice with Hesperus in the C major Telemann concerto.

one of the many, many pieces, but specifically concertos by Georg Philipp Telemann. That was a C major recorder concerto, and we heard Scott Rice performing with an ensemble, just one to a part, a group called Hesperus. This is by a friend of Telemann named Johann Sebastian Bach, as we listen to part of the Notebook for Anna Magdalena Bach, performing on the clavichord Nicholas McGeegan, this little polonaise.

I kept the sound intentionally very low on that because it's a very soft instrument, the clavichord. Music from the Anna Magdalena Bach Notebook, a Polonaise in F, played by Nicholas McGeegan. This is your host, Peter Van de Graaff, broadcasting from the campus of Augustana College in Rock Island on WVIK 90.3 HD2 and on W252 EM 98.3 FM in Davenport. It is 12 o'clock. Good to have you along. Peter Van de Graaff here with two of the great virtuosos of all

Handigraf here with two of the great virtuosos of all time, certainly of the 19th century, represented. Niccolò Paganini, as we'll get to his second violin concerto in just a few minutes, and Franz Liszt right now. In fact, this is music by Niccolò Paganini arranged by Liszt. It's the sixth of the Paganini Etudes, and it's played by Ilana Vered.

based on the famous 24th solo violin caprice of Niccolo Paganini. That's Liszt's transcription for piano of it, and the sixth of his so-called Paganini etudes. The pianist was Ilana Vered. A bit later on, I hope you'll stay tuned for some Czech music. We have one of the symphonic poems from Ma Vlast, My Fatherland by Smetana, and the Hussite song as arranged by Liszt. Right now we have some Niccolo Paganini and the famous second violin concerto. It's known as La Campanella because of the triangle in the final movement sounding like a bell. That's what La Campanella means. Here is Jean-Jacques Cantegrau, and Bernard Thomas is the conductor.

Recorded in 1982, it says here, at a public concert, doesn't say where. That was an orchestra conducted by Bernard Thomas, and Jean-Jacques Cantoreau was the violin soloist. We heard the second concerto, known as La Campanella, the bell, by Niccolo Paganini. Here is one of the so-called caprice variations based on the 24th solo violin caprice of Paganini, but this by the 20th century American composer George Rochberg. And Guidon Kremer plays this caprice number 35.

That is the 35th of the many Caprice variations after the 24th solo violin Caprice by Paganini. George Rochberg wrote that, and Guidon Kremer played it. The great virtuoso of the 19th century, Franz Liszt, represented next. We're going to listen to a piece he wrote while he was in Prague, in fact, in the salon of a patroness of the arts, Countess Eliska Shlikova. And this is called the Hussite Song, believed to be an authentic relic left by the Hussite movement in Bohemia. This is performed by Jan Panenka.

Music arranged by Franz Liszt, his Hussite song after a melody of Joseph Theodor Krove, which is believed to be an original Hussite tune. And this piano on which the pianist played, Jan Panenka, his name, is in Prague, and it was played on by Liszt himself. Here is a piece which uses another Hussite tune, followers of Jan Hus, the religious movement in 15th century Bohemia. This is Tabor, one of the symphonic poems from Mavlast, My Fatherland, by Bedřich Smetana. Sir Charles Mackerras conducts the Czech Philharmonic.

Tabor, the fifth of the six symphonic poems of Mavlast, My Fatherland, by Smetana. That was the Czech Philharmonic, led by Sir Charles Mackerras. And that tune playing over and over is the Hussite theme. Followers of Jan Hus, the Protestant organization, church in the 15th century. Yeah, that was their hymn. We're going to go back to Liszt for a moment now and listen to his setting of Freudvoll und Leidvoll, Joyful and Sorrowful, sung by Hildegard Behrens.

Hildegard Behrens, soprano, and Kurt Garben, piano, Freudvoll und Leidvoll, full of joy, full of sorrow, a song by Liszt, but the text by Goethe. 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It's 1 o'clock. Peter Van de Graaff here with you. The other day I was at home watching Tchaikovsky's Yevgeny Onyegin opera. And when it came to the wonderful waltz section, I thought there's a lot of great waltzes from operas. And I thought I'd string together a whole bunch of them for you right now, including the waltzes from Der Rosenkavalier of Strauss. Yes, the waltz from Onyegin by Tchaikovsky. We'll hear Musetta's waltz song from Puccini's La Bohème and a waltz from an early opera by Massenet, Le Roi de Lahore. First, this waltz from Faust by Charles Gounod, Detroit Symphony conducted by Paul Paré.

Originally, there would be a chorus involved there. That's just the orchestral version, of course, of the waltz from Act Two of Gounod's Faust and the first of a number of operatic waltzes, which we'll be hearing. That recording featured the Detroit Symphony, conducted by Paul Paré. Tchaikovsky, Massenet, Puccini, and right now Richard Strauss, all with waltzes from operas. Later on, we're going to listen to a recorder concerto by Telemann. Here is a sequence of waltzes from Der Rosenkavalier by Richard Strauss with a Seattle Symphony conducted by Gerard Schwartz.

Gerard Schwartz, Seattle Symphony, and Waltzes from Der Rosenkavalier, an opera by Richard Strauss. Another waltz from another great opera now. This actually began my whole idea of putting these together as I was watching a performance of Tchaikovsky's Yevgeny Onyegin, wonderful waltz scene in there, and thought of how many waltzes there are in various operas. But here is that waltz from Onyegin by Tchaikovsky with the Houston Symphony and Sergio Comisiona.

Famous waltz from Yevgeny Onyegin by Tchaikovsky, played by the Houston Symphony, conducted by Sergiu Comisiona. Our next operatic waltz is actually a sung waltz. Quando men vo, it's known as Musetta's waltz song from Act Two of Puccini's La Bohème. And here we have Angela Gheorghiu with the, it's called the Giuseppe Verdi Orchestra of Milan. Anton Coppola is the conductor.

Musetta's waltz song from Act Two of Puccini's La Bohème with Angela Gheorghiu, soprano. Our next waltz comes from the opera, rarely heard, early opera by Jules Massenet called Le Roi de Lahore, the King of Lahore. And this is part of the obligatory ballet sequence every French opera at the Opéra in the 19th century had to have. This is the London Symphony conducted by Richard Bonning.

That's the waltz from Le Roi de Lahore, The King of Lahore by Massenet, London Symphony conducted by Richard Bonning. One more waltz from an opera, this also by Massenet. It's from Thaïs, from a complete recording with the Bordeaux Aquitaine Orchestra. Yves Abel is the conductor.

Waltz from Thaïs by Jules Massenet, Yves Abel, the conductor. Something different now. We've been listening to waltzes from operas. Now we're going to go to the German Baroque for a concerto, one of many, one of hundreds, in fact, by Georg Philipp Telemann. This is for recorder, and well, you can't really call this an orchestra. Let's call it an ensemble. Scott Rice with Hesperus in the C major Telemann concerto.

one of the many, many pieces, but specifically concertos by Georg Philipp Telemann. That was a C major recorder concerto, and we heard Scott Rice performing with an ensemble, just one to a part, a group called Hesperus. This is by a friend of Telemann named Johann Sebastian Bach, as we listen to part of the Notebook for Anna Magdalena Bach, performing on the clavichord, Nicholas McGeegan, this little Polonaise.

kept the sound intentionally very low on that because it's a very soft instrument, the clavichord. Music from the Anna Magdalena Bach Notebook, a Polonaise in F, played by Nicholas McGeegan. This is your host, Peter Van de Graaff, broadcasting from the campus of Augustana College in Rock Island on WVIK 90.3 HD2 and on W252 EM 98.3 FM in Davenport. Thank you for listening. It is 2 o'clock. A little bit of Mozart coming your way in just a moment or two. I'm Peter Van de Graaff, your host. It will be the two piano sonata in D with a husband and wife duo. I invite you to stay tuned for that and for one of Franz Liszt's best-loved melodies right now. He wrote this for piano. We're going to hear it in the orchestrated version. It's one of the Liebesträume, or Love Dreams, and it's played by the Philadelphia Orchestra, conducted by Eugene Ormandy.

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Speaking of wife, we have two performers here, a husband and wife duo. Jose Iturbi is one pianist. The other is his wife, Amparo Iturbi, in this two-piano sonata in D of Mozart.

Eugene Normandy leading there the Philadelphia Orchestra, Liebestraum, Love's Dream by Franz Liszt. Good to have you along. We'll be listening to some music based on Carl Maria von Weber later on, who was actually, I guess you can call him a cousin-in-law of this composer, Wolfgang Amadeus Mozart. First cousin

the husband and wife duo of Amparo and Jose Iturbi, bringing us that piano sonata for two pianos in D major, Kochel 448 of Mozart. This is much earlier music of Mozart from a short mass, a Missa Brevis, conducted by Nicole Mott.

the Benedictus from the Missa Brevis, Kirchhoff 49, by a very young Mozart, conducted by Nicole Mutt, with a chamber choir of Europe and soloists. Here is music now by two composers. Karl Maria von Weber wrote the melodies originally, piano pieces, songs, and incidental music, and Paul Hindemith worked it into the Symphonic Metamorphosis on themes of Weber in 1943, as the Kansas City Symphony is led by Michael Stern.

Michael Stern conducting the Kansas City Symphony, Symphonic Metamorphosis on Themes of Weber by Paul Hindemith. Louise Farrenc, a 19th century pianist, composer, teacher, took themes from Weber's Euryanthe and wrote a rondo brillant thereupon. Let's hear that now with pianist Maria Strategou.

Louise Farrenc wrote that rondo brillant on themes from Weber's late opera Euryanthe, and it was played by Maria Strategou. Some of the last music written by Weber. Here is some very early music of Weber from his opera Silvana. We'll hear a little chorus, which is called Hallo, Hallo, from a complete recording of the opera with the Hagen Opera Chorus, and Gerhard Markson conducts.

There's a lot of charm in the music of that opera, which is virtually unperformed these days, Silvana by Carl Maria von Weber. And Gerhard Markson conducted that chorus. You're listening to The Overnight Shift on WVIK Classical, broadcasting from the campus of Augustana College in Rock Island on WVIK 90.3 HD2 and on W252 EM 98.3 FM in Davenport. It is 3 o'clock. I hope very much that you can stay tuned. I'm Peter Van de Graaff, your host, and I'm going to bring you the third symphony, the last symphony of Sergei Rachmaninoff, some of the last music he wrote as well, and some music from the Bach family right now. Get to another symphony number 3 in just a few minutes by one of the sons of Johann Sebastian Bach, the first Bach himself, Johann Sebastian, that is, and this is from his cantata number 29, Wir danken dir Gott, we thank thee, God.

That recording made at Notre Dame Cathedral before the Great Fire. That cantata number 29 of Bach, Sinfonia therefrom. Couple of third symphonies, a slight one and a major one. Let's begin with the shorter one. This is by one of the sons of Johann Sebastian Bach named Johann Christoph Friedrich Bach. His symphony number 3 in D minor. It's with the Berlin Baroque soloists conducted by Reinhard Goebel.

That was the Symphony No. 3 by one of the maybe a little bit lesser known of the sons of Johann Sebastian Bach, Johann Christoph Friedrich Bach, sometimes known as the Bückeburg Bach. That's where he was employed. Symphony No. 3 in D minor with the Berlin Baroque soloists, conducted by Reinhard Goebel. And this was written by Johann Sebastian Bach for his eldest son, Wilhelm Friedemann Bach, a little prelude.

Preludium No. 1 from the Little Notebook for Wilhelm Friedemann Bach, written by his father Johann Sebastian Bach, played by Joseph Payne. Now we come to some late music of Sergei Rachmaninoff. He wrote this when he was in Switzerland, 1935-1936. It was commissioned by the Philadelphia Orchestra, with whom Rachmaninoff had a particularly close relationship in the early part of his life, as he wrote his last great orchestral works for that group. Leopold Stokowski conducted the premiere of the piece. This is the Symphony No. 3, the third and last of the symphonies of Rachmaninoff. And in this recording, Leonard Slatkin conducts the Detroit Symphony.

Music written in 1935-1936 by Sergei Rachmaninoff. And that was the third and last of his symphonies. The symphony number 2 is probably the best known, but we heard the third in A minor, opus 44, with the Detroit Symphony, and the conductor was Leonard Slatkin. Another great Russian pianist composer, Alexander Scriabin, wrote this prelude, opus 11, number 15. Vladimir Sofronitsky, the composer's son-in-law, plays it here.

0: Prelude by Scriabin.
1: 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The main work ahead is by Louis Spohr. I invite you to stay with me for it. I'm Peter Vandegraff. It will be his Symphony No. 4. And, let's get to some Louis Spohr right now. Looking forward to that symphony later on. This is the Festive March, and it's performed by the Swiss-Italian Orchestra, conducted by Howard Shelley.

music by a great violinist and a very prolific composer from the early 19th century in Germany, Louis or Ludwig Spohr, S-P-O-H-R. We'll hear more from him later on. That was Howard Celli with a Swiss-Italian orchestra and Spohr's Festive March. Well, let's enjoy some music together, shall we? We have some lyric music by two prominent African-American composers right now. The first is William Grant Still. This is from his Lyric Quartet from 1960. It's called The Quiet One.

performance by the Catalyst Quartet. That piece is called The Quiet One by William Grant Still. It comes from his Lyric Quartet of 1960. This is called Lyric for Strings by another African-American composer, George Walker. It's his best-known piece. He wrote it when he was 19, when his grandmother passed away. Here's the Cleveland Chamber Symphony conducted by Edwin London.

Cleveland Chamber Symphony, Edwin London conducting The Lyric for Strings by George Walker. Here is an arrangement of a spiritual, arranged by Henry Thacker Burleigh.

Alchemy Viols, the ensemble, and a spiritual arranged by Burley. Now to a symphony, which is called The Consecration of Sounds. It's the subtitle of the work, Die Weihe der Töne, after a poem by Carl Pfeiffer. And it deals with the imagery of the relationship between sound and life. First movement is the activity of life after silence, sounds of nature. There's a lullaby, music of war, and finally, funeral music, consolation through tears. Here's a performance of this fourth symphony by Louis Spohr with the Swiss-Italian Orchestra conducted by Howard Shelley.

That was a performance by the Swiss Italian Orchestra under the direction of Howard Shelley. We heard music by Louis Spohr and one of his symphonies, Symphony No. 4, subtitled The Consecration of Sounds. This is by a contemporary of Louis Spohr, who specialized in writing songs. Karl Löwe is his name. Evie Jenecke sings this, You Beautiful Fisher Maiden.

pianist Kurt Garben and mezzo-soprano Evie Jenecke. That song, Du schönes Fischermädchen, You Beautiful Fisher Maiden by Karl Löwe. 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It is 5 o'clock. My sincere hope is that you will stay with me for the music ahead. We'll enjoy it together. Mozart figures into the programming, as I've selected a flute quartet of Mozart. We'll get to that in just a few minutes. We also have two keyboard concertos, one for harpsichord, one for piano and orchestra. Let's begin here with music for the flute, before we listen to the Mozart flute quartet, but flute and piano in this case. It's a piece by a French woman, late 19th, early 20th century, very popular, widespread dissemination of her music. Her name is Cécile Chaminade, and this is the Serenade to the Stars.

The two performers there were Juliette Hurel, flute, and Hélène Couvert, piano, playing music by a French woman who specialized in writing miniatures such as the piece we just heard. Her name is Cécile Chaminade, and that was her Serenade to the Stars. I'm Peter van de Graaff here with some music by Mozart, which he wrote for flutes and strings. And we'll listen to a period instrument performance with Lisa Beznosiuk and friends in this Flute Quartet No. 1 in D.

Lisa Bosnosiak, flute, violinist Pavel Bosnosiak, Timothy Dunn, viola, and Richard Tunnicliffe, cello, performing that music of Mozart. That is the first of his four flute quartets. Here's a German dance by Mozart.

Taras Krisa conducting that German dance by Mozart. Here's some music by a Mozart contemporary. It is a member of an extended family of musicians originally from Bohemia, based in Mannheim, Germany. Mozart met many of them when he was traveling through there. The Benda family. This is by, well, he goes by several names, either Jan or Jiří or Johann Benda. It's a harpsichord concerto in C with Josef Halla and the Ars Rediviva Ensemble.

Music by Jiří Benda, and a keyboard concerto in C with Josef Hala soloing with the Ars Rediviva Ensemble. Another keyboard concerto, a very different composer and sound to this. This is actually called Chamber Music, Kammermusik No. 2, one of a series of pieces written by Paul Hindemith, but this is for piano and orchestra. Ronald Brautigam is the pianist with the Royal Concertgebouw Orchestra conducted by Ricardo Chailly, and this concerto by Hindemith.

That performance by Ronald Brautigam Piano, the Royal Concertgebouw Orchestra, conducted by Ricardo Chailly. It's not called a piano concerto, although it really is. Paul Hindemith called that music Kammermusik, or Chamber Music Number 2, one of a series of pieces which he called Chamber Music. Here's a fanfare by Cliff Colnott.

0: Chicago Brass Quintet and the Fanfare by Cliff Colnutt from 1984. This is your host, Peter Vandegraff. 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
1: 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I'm Tony Morris. Classical Guitar Alive is broadcast thanks to the generous support of the Augustine Foundation and the Kadosky Family Fund and Charles and Taco Parker and by Augustine Strings, makers of classical guitar strings since 1947. And thanks to a gift in loving memory of Adam Bratcher. Thanks for joining me. This week's edition of Classical Guitar Alive features music from the Baroque and 20th century. We'll start with the Zapico brothers from Spain performing a sinfonia for archlute and theorbo.

Daniel and Pablo Zapico open this week's edition of Classical Guitar Alive with the Sinfonia for Archlute and Theorbo by an unknown Italian Baroque composer. LA Guitar Quartet member Scott Tennant has recorded an all-Baroque recording. This is his guitar transcription of Weiss's Lute Sonata No. 34 in E minor.

Scott Tennant performing the Lute Sonata No. 34 in E minor by Silvius Leopold Weiss. You're listening to Classical Guitar Alive. I'm Tony Morris. The Arte Mandoline Baroque Ensemble is a group based in Luxembourg that specializes in early music for pluck-stringed instruments. They perform Brescianello's Sinfonia No. 5 in F major.

Brescianello's Sinfonia No. 5 in F major, performed by the Arte Mandolin Baroque Ensemble. Next is music by a 21st century ensemble, the Youth Pluck String Orchestra of Baden-Württemberg. They're joined by violinist Lisa Randalu in the Concerto for Violin, Two Flutes, and Pluck Stringed Orchestra by Konrad Wolke.

The Concerto for Violin, Two Flutes, and Pluck-Stringed Orchestra by Konrad Volkey. We'll close this week's edition of Classical Guitar Alive with Norway's Arctic Guitar Trio, performing Far But Near by Bjørn Alterhaug.

0: Closing this week's edition of Classical Guitar Alive, we've just heard the Arctic Guitar Trio performing Far But Near by Bjorn Alterhaug. You've been listening to Classical Guitar Alive. Classical Guitar Alive is broadcast worldwide thanks to the generous support of the Augustine Foundation and the Kadosky Family Fund, and Charles and Taco Parker, and by Augustine Strings, makers of classical guitar strings since 1947, and thanks to a gift in loving memory of Adam Bratcher. Classical Guitar Alive is a nonprofit organization based in Austin, Texas. Music by pluck-stringed instruments like the guitar, the harp, and the ancient lyre have been used in healing for over 3,000 years. That's why our mission is to bring this music to the widest possible audience. 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I'm Tony Morris. 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
3: Coming up this hour on Anytime Classical, the most perfect thing. The first is actually the second, and table for three? I'm Kate Botello with the Trio Sonata No. 1 in E-flat Major by J.S. Bach, the Concerto for Piano No. 1 in C Major by Ludwig van Beethoven, and the Milonga per Tre by Astor Piazzolla. All that plus a string quartet by Gaetano Donizetti coming up in just a little bit. Wait right there.

0: Live from NPR News in Washington, I'm Korva Coleman. President Trump held a state dinner last night for Chinese President Xi Jinping after a day of talks. NPR's Jennifer Pak reports from Beijing.
1: According to an official Chinese readout, President Xi told Trump the two sides should work on AI guardrails and keep the technology under human control. He says he hopes the U.S. will oppose Taiwan independence and treat Chinese companies fairly in the U.S. because the two sides had an agreement in May. But the U.S. has continued to sanction more Chinese firms over national security concerns. Xi says he and Trump maintain deep and close communication as the two sides continue to hammer out a better deal. Jennifer Pak, NPR News, Beijing.
0: Saudi Arabia says it intercepted more missiles fired at it by Yemen's Houthi rebels. The Houthis say Saudi Arabia has launched more airstrikes and missiles across parts of Yemen. NPR's Aya Batrawi reports.
2: Saudi Arabia's military says six ballistic missiles fired by the Houthis were intercepted on Thursday. The Iran-backed Houthis have been targeting Saudi Arabia with drones and missiles. Last week, they hit a Saudi airbase in Ta'if and have hit Aramco energy facilities. Saudi Arabia, meanwhile, has been carrying out airstrikes against the Houthis in Yemen. It comes as the Houthis routed Saudi-backed fighters from key territory in Yemen overlooking the Red Sea's Bab el-Mandeb Strait. The Houthis say Saudi Arabia has launched more than 1,000 airstrikes and missiles at Yemen in past weeks. The United Nations Human Rights Office says 32 civilians, among them 15 children, have been killed in airstrikes and shelling in Yemen since the start of August, and more than 125,000 people have been displaced. Aya Batrawi, NPR News, Dubai.
0: A new TV ad is out featuring President Trump. It's paid for by the U.S. government. It shows several images of Trump while featuring words that say, quote, largest tax cut in history. The music repeats the phrase, quote, love me. New Hampshire Democratic Senator Maggie Hassan is seeking answers, saying the ad appears to violate federal law. The state of New York is suing the prediction market site Polymarket. NPR's Bobby Allen reports the suit alleges the platform is an illegal gambling operation.
3: New York officials are asking a judge to push Polymarket out of the state. Prediction markets have exploded in popularity in Trump's second term, taking in billions of dollars in weekly bets on everything from elections to war to the word choice of politicians and sports announcers. More than two dozen lawsuits have been filed against the sector, which, in addition to Polymarket, includes its rival, Kalshi. Legal watchers say a case will likely eventually make its way to the Supreme Court. In a statement, Polymarket said it will fight for its users. The company insists it is not a gambling operator, but a company that offers a financial product known as an events contract, something overseen by the Trump administration. Donald Trump Jr. is a Polymarket advisor and investor. Bobby Allen, NPR News.
0: Polymarket is countersued. This is NPR. The Pentagon says it's looking for several missing parts from an F-35 fighter jet. Australia says it was returning the parts to the U.S. for repair, but the shipment was diverted to Hong Kong. Then it disappeared. The U.S. says China is engaged in extensive espionage to find out more.

0: extensive espionage to find out more about advanced U.S. weapons. Harmful disease outbreaks spread by wildlife are on the rise worldwide. NPR's Jonathan Lambert reports on new research showing humans are driving many outbreaks, but in complicated ways.
1: Humans can influence risk for diseases in lots of ways. Cutting down the rainforest might bring people into closer contact with harmful animal viruses, or climate change could be pushing disease-carrying mosquitoes to new places. But figuring out just how much influence humans have is tricky. A new study in the journal Nature tried to answer that question by creating a big global map. Researchers pinpointed over 50,000 instances of someone getting diseases like Ebola, Mpox, or dengue. Then they analyzed how human activity, including deforestation and climate change, influenced risk. Humans influenced virtually all of these diseases, though no one factor drove them all. But access to health clinics boosted the likelihood of detecting an outbreak. The authors say investing in healthcare can keep an outbreak from spreading. Jonathan Lambert, NPR News.
0: Thousands of people turned out in a sports stadium yesterday in Pretoria, South Africa, trying to set a record. They're trying to break the world record for the biggest cookout. Organizers say they were aiming for 3,000 people for the big grill. The Guinness Book of World Records has not yet determined if they set the cookout record. This is NPR.
2: 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Rinko Kikuchi stars as a woman returning to Tokyo's ballroom dance scene after tragedy, where an infatuation with her instructor offers a chance for rediscovery. Now playing.
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6: Up next this hour, we're going to hear the third movement, the Rondo, from Ludwig van Beethoven's Piano Concerto No. 1 in C major. Now, it's numbered 1, but it's actually his second piano concerto. He composed his Piano Concerto No. 2, but he published the Piano Concerto No. 1 first. So this is an issue of publishing rather than composition. That can be a little bit confusing. We'll hear this movement performed by Hao Chen Zhang at the piano with the Philadelphia Orchestra, conducted by Natalie Stutzmann.

Ha Chun Zhang was our piano soloist with the Philadelphia Orchestra, conducted by Natalie Stutzman, performing the third movement, the Rondo, from the Concerto for Piano No. 1 in C major by Ludwig van Beethoven.

0: The Canzone No. 1 by Giovanni Gabrielli.
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0: Music from Astor Piazzolla, the Argentine composer, next on Anytime Classical. Astor Piazzolla, best known for Nuevo Tango, his own style of tango that blends Argentine dancehall tango music with jazz and orchestral classical elements. This is a milonga, which is closely related to the tango. It's a little bit older and comes from the Rio de la Plata region of Argentina and Uruguay from around the mid-19th century. This is the Milonga per Tres, which is for three players, but we're going to hear four, two guitarists, brothers Sergio and Odair Assad, with Gideon Kramer as our violinist, and Per Arne Glorvigen playing the bandoneon.

Per Arne Glorvigen played the bandoneon, Sergio and Odair Assad, brothers, played the guitar, and Gideon Kramer was our violinist performing the Milonga per Tre by Astor Piazzolla, composed in 1985. For our last work this hour, we'll hear a quartet for strings by the Italian composer Gaetano Donizetti, who is best known for operas like The Elixir of Love or Lucia de Lammermoor. But before he got into opera, he wrote a lot of string quartets early in his career between 1817 and 1821. 18 string quartets, to be exact, and we're about to hear one in D major, performed by the Academy of St. Martin in the Fields, conducted by Sir Neville Mariner.

0: Neville Mariner conducted the Academy of St. Martin in the Fields, performing the Quartet for Strings composed early in the career of Gaetano Donizetti.
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Coming up this hour on Anytime Classical, a musical seascape, an unusual combination, and the father of stride. I'm Kate Botella with the Prelude, Marine, et Chanson by Joseph Guy Ropartz, a concerto for flute, oboe, violin, and cello by Georg Philipp Telemann,

and the symphonic poem Drums by James P. Johnson. All of that plus Tapiola by Jean Sibelius to wind up the hour. It's all starting in just a moment. Please wait right there.

0: I'm Tracy Singleton, and welcome to What's Happening QC. I am one of your guest hosts that will talk to you about what's happening in the QC, from concerts to plays to art to culture. You get it right here on What's Happening QC. This week, we're talking to Baron Ryan, a visiting artist with Quad City Arts. He'll be here doing a special show on Friday, February 27th at TMBC Lincoln Resource Center, and that is our conversation today. Hi, I'm Tracy Singleton, your host for What's Happening QC. I'm excited to be here today with visiting artist Baron Ryan. Before we get into the introduction of who you are and what you do, I first want to say thank you for being here, but I've heard you've been here before.
1: I have. Yes, this will be my second time in the Quad Cities as an artist in residence. So I'm excited to return and thank you for having me on the show.
0: Oh, no problem. So I had to read up on you. I didn't catch you the first time. I'm excited to catch you the second time. But you're not your classical pianist, a classical pianist from what I've read, right?
1: Yes.
0: So why don't
1: you
0: give us a little bit of your background?
1: Yes. Well, I started as a classical pianist. I have a concert pianist as a father and also a musician as a mother. They met in music history class in college. So I grew up with music all around me, all different sorts of music, though. My father's he is a diploma recipient from the 1975 International Chopin Competition, but he's also a member of the Oklahoma Jazz Hall of Fame. So that's a kind of a range of the influence that I grew up with. Mm-hmm. I went to University of Oklahoma to get a piano performance degree, and then realized that while it's good to do what other people are doing when you're in school, when you're trying to make it as a performer, you ought to do what other people are not doing.
0: Exactly. So you stand out.
1: Yes. So I realized that I had this kind of sensibility for American music, especially jazz, ragtime, and then beyond that, funk and pop and other styles that I wanted to infuse into my own playing. So I started, I started basically just trying to mix my different influences together in a way that was fun for me and unique for the audience. And so I say that I make music in which classic meets cool,
0: right?
1: Because then I can tell a story about how the music that I'm about to present came together.
0: Wow. So you have many influences, obviously your parents, your father was, mm-hmm. you were classically trained, but you've putting your own spin on things, correct?
1: Right.
0: Alrighty. Right. So then I've also read that you were asked to create a piece to commemorate the Tulsa Massacre.

0: create a piece to commemorate the Tulsa Massacre. And I know that you will be here all week long visiting different schools and community centers, but you are having a concert where you'll be featuring that piece, correct?
1: Exactly right. Yes. Yeah. So I have a week full in Quad Cities. In the Quad Cities, I have three performances or outreaches a day, a lot in schools, one or two public performances as well. You can go to the Quad City Arts website to see where I'll be and where you can find me. But the culmination of the trip, of the visit, will be a concert with two other musicians, a violinist and cellist. And together, we're going to perform my piece for violin, cello, and piano called There Arises Light in the Darkness. It's a piece that I was asked to write to commemorate the centennial observance of the Tulsa Race Massacre.
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3: Thanks for listening to Anytime Classical, a production of Classical Music Indie. I'm your host, Kate Botello, with music next from the French composer Joseph Guy Ropartz. He was the longtime director of the Nancy Conservatory of Music and then later the Strasbourg Conservatory, and he composed the piece we're about to hear while he was working there. Now, he was a lifelong champion of Breton cultural identity, and that is definitely featured in this music. This is the Prelude, Marine et Chanson, a prelude, seascape, and songs that he composed in 1928. I hope you enjoy this piece. It's a pretty new one to me. I think it's really pretty, but also very interesting. Now, playing the harp, we'll hear Eugene Ellis, a Welsh harpist, and we'll hear him perform with the Milos Ensemble of London.

0: Eugène Ellis played the harp with the Melos Ensemble of London, performing the Prélude, Marine et Chanson, a prelude, seascape, and songs, composed in 1928 by French composer and champion of Breton music, Joseph Guy Ropartz.
1: Now, long before England's King George I died in 1727, he signed the papers making German-born musician George Frederick Handel a British subject. Handel's first commission with his new status was writing anthems for the coronation of King George II. You'll hear one of those royal celebratory anthems and other music fit for a newly crowned king or queen on Sunday Baroque this week.
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3: 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There was a lot of similarities to the way that the Planning Center approached financial wellness and the way that WVIK had emphasis on life and wellness. Many of our clients would say, oh, yeah, I heard you on WVIK, and thank you so much for sponsoring WVIK.
0: Up next this hour, something a little bit experimental from wildly prolific composer Georg Philipp Telemann, who composed more than 3,000 pieces of music. I mean, did he ever sleep? Anyway, because he composed so much, he gave himself a little room to experiment. And one thing that he did was mix instruments of different timbres that didn't really seem like they would necessarily go together in different combinations. So, for instance, in this one, we're going to hear a flute, an oboe, a violin, and a cello. And the thing that makes the combination a little bit unusual is that in vocal types, you might say that somebody has a flute voice or a reed voice, something kind of pure and clear versus something with a little bit of a husk or whiskey tone to it, as you might call it. So he's combining flute and reed here and then puts the violin and the cello underneath. So we'll hear this performed right now by Musica Antiqua Cologne, conducted by Reinhard Goebel.

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0: Music next from the father of stride piano, a Harlem Renaissance composer, James P. Johnson, probably best known for The Charleston, his biggest hit. But this is a way branch out from that. This is a symphonic poem that he composed in 1942, in which he makes a large-scale orchestral work with a lot of elements of jazz and blues included. And it's kind of interesting that he's best known for a dance hit, but for decades he wrote symphonies and tone poems and operas and all kinds of things. So this is the 1942 symphonic poem called Drums, which he composed right after he had a stroke, which just kind of shows his passion and dedication to push through his physical limitations. It was very hard for him to perform at the time and still turn out a big creative work like this. We'll hear Drums performed by the Concordia Orchestra, conducted by Marin Alsop.

Marin Alsop conducted the Concordia Orchestra performing the symphonic poem dating to 1942, Drums in F Minor by James P. Johnson. We'll wind up this hour with music from Finnish folk tales about a forest god, Tapio. This is Tapiola, which means the realm or the domain of Tapio, by Jean Sibelius. It was commissioned by the New York Philharmonic Society and premiered in 1926. We're about to hear a performance of Tapiola by the London Symphony Orchestra, conducted by Finnish conductor Tauno Hanakainen. And before we listen, I'm going to read for you the four lines that Sibelius provided to go along with the published score. Widespread they stand, the Northland's dusky forests, ancient, mysterious, brooding, savage dreams. Within them dwells the forest's mighty god, and wood sprites in the gloom weave magic secrets.

0: Finnish conductor Tano Hanakainen conducted the London Symphony Orchestra performing Tapiola in the realm of the Finnish forest god Tapio, music of Jean Sibelius.
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0: Coming up this hour on Anytime Classical, Marches for the Archbishop, Sinbad's Ship, and Dancing in Malta. I'm Kate Botella with a set of marches by W.A. Mozart, the first movement from Scheherazade by Nikolai Rimsky-Korsakov, and Maltese Dances by Charles Camilleri. All that plus the melody from Orpheus and Eurydice by Christoph Philibald von Gluck coming up in just a little bit. Stay right here.

We'll start this hour with music from Johann Strauss the Younger. This is the Attack Quadrille, which has a little bit of a military flavor in the beginning and was in fact composed during a time of a lot of political upheaval. We'll hear this played by the Old Vienna Strauss Ensemble, conducted by Arthur Kuhling.

The Attack Quadrille by Johann Strauss the Younger. Thanks for listening to Anytime Classical. Hey there, I'm your host, Kate Botello, with some marches now from Mozart. These were composed in the 1770s while he was working for the Archbishop of Salzburg. In this set of three marches, the third is the most famous. It's part of the Haffner Serenade. It's known as the Haffner March, written for the marriage of Elisabeth Haffner, who was the daughter of a prominent Salzburg merchant family. We'll hear these marches performed by the Salzburg Mozarteum Orchestra, led by Hans Graf.

0: Hans Graf conducted the Salzburg Mozarteum Orchestra, performing the set number 2 of marches, ending in the Hafner, by Wolfgang Amadeus Mozart.
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0: Up next, some seafaring music based in 1001 Nights, music of Nikolai Rimsky-Korsakov. This is the first movement of Scheherazade. If you're unfamiliar with the story, the Sultan, her husband, wants to end her life, but she talks him out of it by telling him amazing stories every single night and keeping him distracted until dawn, until finally he changes his mind. You can hear in this music Scheherazade telling the story. She's the beautiful violin solo, and then the big heavy notes of the Sultan, and then she will carry us off to the story of the sea and Sinbad's ship, performed right now by the Concertgebouw Orchestra of Amsterdam, conducted by Kirill Kondrashin, in this music of Nikolai Rimsky-Korsakov.

Kirill Kondrashin conducted the Concertgebouw Orchestra of Amsterdam, performing the first movement, The Sea and Sinbad's Ship, from Scheherazade by Nikolai Rimsky-Korsakov.

0: I Salonisti performed Syncopation by the Austrian violin virtuoso Fritz Kreisler.
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3: Not long before England's King George I died in 1727, he signed the papers making German-born musician George Frederick Handel a British subject. Handel's first commission with his new status was writing anthems for the coronation of King George II. 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
0: Music next from Orpheus and Eurydice, an opera by Christoph Willibald von Gluck, who was inventing with this opera a whole new style of opera. Before this, a Baroque opera was very heavily ornamented and dramatically completely implausible, just kind of wild and all over the place. And he wanted to create something that was a little more simple, directly emotional and dramatically true. And then this created a whole big war of the operas between the styles. What we're going to hear is probably one of the most famous melodies, I think, in all of classical music. And it's referred to here as just the melody from Orpheus and Eurydice. That's the Orpheus myth. Orpheus's wife dies and he goes into the underworld to try to find his Eurydice. This piece, the melody, is also known as the Dance of the Blessed Spirits, and this happens as he is walking through the Elysian fields. This melody for the Blessed Spirits is so popular that it's been recorded in pretty much every possible musical combination. We'll hear it right now for the flute and the harp. Nora Schulman will play the flute and Judy Lohmann the harp.

Flutist Nora Schulman and harpist Judy Lohmann performed The Melody or the Dance of the Blessed Spirits from Orpheus and Eurydice by Christoph Philibald von Gluck. This is Anytime Classical. I'm your host, Kate Botello. If you'd like to reach me, by the way, anytime, you can send me an email. My address is kbotello at classicalmusicindie.org. For our last work this hour, we'll take a trip to Malta with probably the most famous Maltese composer with his most famous work. This is a set of Maltese dances based on the folk music of Malta and features some of what is known as the Anna, which is improvised sung poetry done in Malta that's often a duel between two singers with a guitar. We'll hear this music performed by the Slovak Radio New Philharmonic, conducted by Michael Laus.

0: Michael Laus conducted the Slovak Radio New Philharmonic, performing Maltese Dances, composed in 1954 by Maltese composer Charles Camilleri.
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Paradise Rondel by Herbert Howells. Richard Hickox leads the London Symphony Orchestra.

0: Music of Herbert Howells, that was called Paradise Rondel. And we heard the London Symphony Orchestra with Richard Hickox conducting.
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0: Music of Carlos Simon next, titled Warmth from Other Suns, based on a book by Isabel Wilkerson, chronicling the great migration of Blacks from the South to Northern and Western cities. Simon says he, quote, chose to bring these stories to life through the voice of a string quartet. And here is the Ivulis Quartet.

0: Ivalis Quartet performed Warmth from Other Suns by Carlos Simon.
1: 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I'm your host, Denise Finnegan-Hill. 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
3: 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I'm Toni Morris. 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
4: You're listening to Anytime Classical. I'm your host, Denise Finnegan-Hill. Music of Antonín Dvořák, originally from his collection From the Bohemian Forest. He made this arrangement for cello and piano to perform at a farewell recital before moving to the United States. This is Silent Woods, performed by cellist Christian-Pierre Lamarca and pianist Nathaniel Guin.

Silent Woods by Antonin Dvorak. Christian Pierre Lamarca was on cello and Nathaniel Green at the piano. Concerto for clarinet No. 11 in E-flat major by Carl Philipp Stamitz next. Stamitz worked at the court of Mannheim, where he had the pleasure of working with some fabulous clarinetists in the renowned Mannheim Orchestra. He took advantage of this, writing 11 total concertos for the instrument. And we'll hear this one, the final No. 11, performed by the Nicholas Esterhazy Sinfonia with clarinet soloist Kelman Burks.

0: Calvin Burks was on clarinet, joined by the Nicholas Esterhazy Sinfonia in the 11th Clarinet Concerto of Carl Philipp Stamitz.
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5: I'm Cindy Flanders. 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

Richard Wagner is certainly best remembered for his music dramas. Among his other works is his Siegfried Idyll, which he composed for his wife Cosima shortly after the birth of their son, Siegfried. The work was first performed in a private concert for Cosima on Christmas morning, 1870. Later, Wagner used the music from the Idyll in his opera Siegfried, the third of four in his epic cycle, The Ring. Although Wagner intended for the original Idyll to remain a private piece, he eventually sold the score to publisher B. Schott in 1878 due to financial pressures. Since he did this, we are able to listen to a recording of it later this hour. I'm your host, Denise Finnegan-Hill, and you're listening to Anytime Classical. Music of English composer William Braid. We'll hear trumpeter Ludwig Güttler and Black Bläserinnen Ensemble.

Music of William Braid. Overture to The Merry Wives of Windsor by Otto Nicolai. Alfred Walter leads the Czechoslovak Radio Symphony Orchestra.

0: Overture 2, The Merry Wives of Windsor by Otto Nicolai. We heard the Czechoslovak Radio Symphony Orchestra under the direction of Alfred Walter.
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0: The famous Moonlight Sonata of Ludwig von Beethoven was not given that title by the composer. Some 30 years after his death, a German poet, Ludwig Rostab, said that the sonata reminded him of moonlight glistening on the surface of Lake Lucerne. This is sonata number 14 in C-sharp minor, performed by pianist Murray Parahia.

0: Music of Ludwig van Beethoven, Piano Sonata No. 14 in C-sharp minor, better known as the Moonlight Sonata. And that was a recording by pianist Murray Parahia.
1: 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I'm your host, Denise Finnegan-Hill.

0: for my 7th birthday, my father gave me a classical guitar, and I loved it. 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
4: 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I'm your host, Denise Finnegan-Hill. Music of Edward Kaye, better known as Duke Ellington. This is Sophisticated Lady and Solitude, arranged for a full orchestra. We'll hear the Rochester Pops under the direction of Eric Kunzel.

Eric Kunzel led the Rochester Pops in Sophisticated Lady and Solitude, music of Duke Ellington, rounding off the hour with music of Richard Wagner, which he composed for his wife Cosima shortly after the birth of their son Siegfried. This is called Siegfried Idyll, which was first performed at a private concert for Cosima on Christmas morning in 1870. Later, Wagner used the music from the Idyll in his opera Siegfried. Here is that original version performed by the Lucerne Symphony Orchestra with Olaf Hentzold conducting.

0: Olaf Hensoldt led the Lucerne Symphony Orchestra in Siegfried Idol by Richard Wagner.
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Ellen Tafe Zwillick is a living American composer. She was the first female composer to win the Pulitzer Prize for Music, and has been called one of America's most frequently played and genuinely popular living composers. Her oboe concerto, which we'll hear later this hour, was commissioned by the Cleveland Orchestra for the 25th anniversary of their principal oboist, John Mack, in 1990. This exciting work, and many more to come, on Anytime Classical. I'm your host, Denise Finnegan-Hill.

0: Live from NPR News in Washington, I'm Lakshmi Singh. The U.S. Supreme Court has, for now, revived a federal data system the Trump administration revamped into a tool to check the citizenship of millions of registered voters. As NPR's Jude Jaffe Block reports, the tool had been used by some states before it was blocked by a federal judge for violating privacy protections.
1: The federal tool is called SAVE, and the Trump administration made major changes to it last year, including linking it to Social Security data for the first time. But the tool has mistakenly flagged some U.S. citizens as potential non-citizens, leading them to be taken off state voter rolls as a result. A federal judge in June said the modified version of SAVE trampled on the privacy rights of Americans and threatened the right to vote. But the Supreme Court lifted that block and opened the door for the new SAVE tool to be used in the lead-up to the election for individualized determinations of citizenship. Federal law bars systematic purges of voter rolls this close to an election. Jude Jaffe Block, NPR News.
0: Presidents Trump and Xi Jinping are not saying much publicly. They discussed U.S.-China tensions over trade, Taiwan, and artificial intelligence during business hours. But in public, the leaders of the world's two biggest economies have been light on details other than Xi's announcement of more meetings to come. NPR's Rob Schmitz has been covering Xi's first state visit to the U.S. in more than a decade.
2: President Trump and First Lady Melania Trump welcomed Xi and his wife Peng Liyuan for tea at the White House. Xi framed the meetings as productive and substantive, while President Trump said the discussions would bring great things for both countries and that, quote, farmers will be happy. But neither leader elaborated on the details of what was actually discussed during roughly 3 hours of meetings on Thursday. Xi Jinping said he looked forward to meeting President Trump two more times this year, first at the APEC meeting in the Chinese city of Shenzhen in November, and again at the G20 meeting in Miami in December. Rob Schmitz, NPR News, Washington.
0: People on the Big Island of Hawaii are under a hurricane watch. Hurricane Nolo is expected to bring rain that can be measured not just in inches, but in feet. Here's NPR's Bill Chappell.
3: Hurricane Nolo is not expected to make landfall on Hawaii's Big Island, but it's coming close enough to drop up to nearly 3 feet of rain in some areas over the weekend, according to the National Hurricane Center. That can cause dangerous flooding and mudslides. As of Friday morning, Nolo's maximum winds were around 85 miles per hour, but it's expected to strengthen into a major storm. Forecasters say it will also move very slowly, increasing the risk of floods from sustained heavy rain. Schools are closed on Maui and the Big Island. Some are being used as shelters for people seeking safety. Bill Chappell, NPR News.
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4: Just hours away now from the start of the weekend for afternoon on this Friday. I'm Jim O'Hara with WVIK News. A local Quad Cities nonprofit is protecting nightly bird migration by limiting light pollution this fall. Here's WVIK's Joshua Traugott.
5: Responsible for the Centennial Bridge's electricity bills, River Action is continuing to shut off the structure's artificial lights. Beginning fall 2024, the lights are turned off to prevent birds from confusing them with the stars that direct their flights. River Action intern Julia Van Houten says there could be interest down the line to expand these efforts through collaboration with additional bridges.
6: We are one of the only bridges along the Mississippi River who respect the bird migration and are trying to minimize the light pollution in that effort.
5: Representatives from Illinois and Iowa's Department of Transportation say they are not changing their light usage for the migration season, as it's a local initiative. Lights will shine again in November, and the nonprofit hopes to make this a recurring event with each spring and fall migration. I'm Joshua Traugott, WVIK News.
4: The East Moline Public Library on 16th Avenue is celebrating two new electric vehicle charging stations. The chargers are in the library parking lot led by Metrolink, the mass transit agency for Rock Island County. Metrolink CEO Ben Limmer said other charging stations are coming to the Bend in East Moline and two in downtown Moline. Your WVIK forecast, cloudy today with a high near 67. Overnight, mostly cloudy, low 55. Saturday, partly sunny, up to 66. Slight chance of rain Saturday night and Sunday, partly sunny, high of 67. I'm Jim O'Hara, WVIK News.
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8: Sagadrøm, or Sagadream, by Danish composer Carl Nielsen. Lance Friedel leads the Aarhus Symphony Orchestra.

0: Lance Friedel led the Aarhus Symphony Orchestra in Sagadrom by Carl Nielsen.
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0: A sonata by Johann Georg Pisendel now. This is in E-flat major and performed by Martina Graulich on violin, T.C. Boysen on lute, Uta Petersilga on cello, and Stefano Demicelli on harpsichord.

Sonata in E-flat major by Johann Georg Pisendel. We heard Martina Graulich on violin, Uta Peter Silga on cello, Stefano Demicelli on harpsichord, and T.C. Boysen on lute. I hope you're enjoying the selection so far on Anytime Classical, a production of Classical Music Indie. 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I'm your host, Denise Finnegan-Hill. 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
3: 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I'm your host, Denise Finnegan-Hill. Rhapsodia Sinfonica by Spanish composer Joaquin Turina now. This is dedicated to the celebrated pianist Antonio Lucas Moreno and is performed here by pianist Alicia de la Rocha and the London Philharmonic Orchestra with conductor Rafael Friedrich de Burgos.

Rapsodia Sinfonica by Joaquin Turina. Alicia de la Rocha was at the piano, and Rafael Fribeck de Burgos led the London Philharmonic Orchestra. Next up, a 1990 composition by Pulitzer Prize-winning composer Ellen Tafe Zwillick, who is also one of America's most frequently and genuinely popular living composers. This is her Oboe Concerto, which was commissioned by the Cleveland Orchestra for the 25th anniversary of their principal oboist, John Mack. Here is John Mack performing it along with the Louisville Orchestra with conductor James Sidaris.

0: James Sidaris led the Louisville Orchestra, joined by oboist John Mack, in Oboe Concerto, a 1990 composition by Ellen Tafe Zwillick.
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The Concerto for Piano and Winds falls into Igor Stravinsky's neoclassical period of composition. Unlike a concert band, the work employs the smaller forces of an orchestral wind section without the strings. Conductor Sergei Koussevitzky had requested this kind of work from Stravinsky and premiered it in Paris with Stravinsky performing the piano solo. We'll listen to this wonderful work of Stravinsky's neoclassical period later this hour. I'm your host, Denise Finnegan-Hill, and you're listening to Anytime Classical.

0: Stardate September 25th. Draining the color from a giant planet. After this.
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0: Stardate September 25th. Neptune has lost its vibrancy. The planet itself hasn't changed, only our perception of it. The result of a bit of creative license exercised 37 years ago. Neptune is the Sun's fourth largest planet, four times the diameter of Earth. But it's also the most distant major planet, 30 times farther from the Sun than Earth is. The only close look at Neptune came in August 1989. When Voyager 2 flew just 3,000 miles above its cloud tops. It transmitted hundreds of pictures of the planet. They revealed white bands of clouds racing through Neptune's atmosphere and a massive storm, the Great Dark Spot. In most of the pictures, Neptune has a deep cerulean palette. But a couple of years ago, a team reprocessed the images. The original project team had enhanced the planet's color and contrast. That revealed details in the atmosphere that otherwise wouldn't show up. But it also concealed Neptune's true appearance, a pale blue-green. So Neptune isn't as vibrant as it seemed, but it's still an amazing world far from the Sun. Neptune is closest to Earth today for the entire year. It shines at its brightest, and it's in the sky all night. You still need help to see it, but its location is easy to spot. As night falls, it's about halfway between the full moon, the harvest moon, and the planet Saturn, which looks like a bright star to the lower left of the moon. And we have more skywatching tips in Stardate magazine. Details at stardate.org. For the McDonald Observatory, I'm Billy Henry.
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6: 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And this is composed by Alfred Newman, the patriarch of the sort of Newman film score empire. We'll hear the New Zealand Symphony Orchestra under the direction of Richard Kaufman.

0: Richard Kaufman led the New Zealand Symphony Orchestra in music to the 1946 film Dragonwyck by Alfred Newman.
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0: A set of dances from the first opera of George Frideric Handel, titled Elmira, is a tale of a brand new queen who wishes to marry her secretary, Fernando. 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

0: A suite of dances from the opera Elmira by George Frideric Handel, performed by Academy for Alto Music Berlin. 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
3: We'll hear the Canadian guitarist Leona Boyd in this next work, written by her. This is called Asturiana.

Asturiana by Leona Boyd, performed by the composer. Rounding off the hour with music from Igor Stravinsky's neoclassical period, this is a concerto for piano and winds. It is a small wind section, what you would expect to find in a standard orchestra, along with the piano. And it premiered in Paris with Stravinsky performing the solo part. Here it is now, performed by pianist Misha Dichter and 20th Century Classics Ensemble, under the direction of Robert Kraft.

0: Robert Kraft led 20th Century Classics Ensemble, joined by pianist Misha Dichter, in Concerto for Piano and Winds by Igor Stravinsky.
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4: Hollywood loves a good sequel. Sometimes part two is even better than the original. Erich Wolfgang Korngold would surely have agreed. Part one for him was the Academy Awards ceremony for 1936, where his music for the movie Anthony Adverse was recognized with an Oscar. But they presented the award to a movie studio executive instead of the composer himself. Korngold, ever the good sport, kept right on working in Hollywood, and 2 years later, in a project starring the dashing Errol Flynn, the composer returned to the Oscars, this time to pick up a statuette of his own in honor of the work we'll sample in a little while. Stay with me, Michael Toulouse, for music from The Adventures of Robin Hood.
5: First state visit to the United States in more than 10 years. President Trump says he and she plan to meet again in China in November, then again the following month when she returns to the U.S. Here's NPR's Emily Fang.
6: Trump and Xi Jinping visited the National Archives on the last day of the Chinese leader's state visit, where Trump said his meetings with Xi the day before.
7: We had a great meeting. We had a really good meeting.
6: We're very good. Trump then posted on social media that he and Xi will meet again at the Asia-Pacific Economic Coordination Summit in southern China in November, as well as in Miami, where the G20 Leaders Summit will be held the month after. That would mean the two men will have formally met in person 4 times this year, an ambitious diplomatic push to stabilize ties despite real tensions. Asked whether the war with Iran was raised with China, Trump nodded in acknowledgement but didn't offer details. China has been a big supporter of Iran, buying up the majority of Iran's oil exports before the war. Emily Fang, NPR News, Washington.
5: As we head into the first weekend of fall, the season's first major storm is taking shape. Massachusetts and New York are among the states bracing for a nor'easter that's expected to bring heavy rain and coastal flooding to parts of the East Coast. Meanwhile, Hawaii is bracing for its third hurricane in a matter of weeks, with Hurricane Nolo approaching the islands. Meteorologist Mark Elliott spoke to NPR's Here and Now.
8: It's not only unusual, I'd say it's very unusual. I think a lot of people assume that Hawaii sees hurricanes all the time, but there's only been 6 hurricanes in recorded history that have passed within 50 miles before this year. So the fact that we've already had 2 more this year and now a close approach from Nolo means it's, 2 to 3 decades worth of hurricanes in just 1 year? It's very odd to see.
5: Pope Leo is on a 4-day marathon visit to France that includes huge outdoor masses and an address to European leaders. NPR's Eleanor Beardsley reports the Pope is extremely popular in this traditionally Catholic and staunchly secular country.
9: Bonjour. Good morning. As we say in English, welcome.
10: French television networks are broadcasting every word the Pope utters, beginning with his greeting to the 85 journalists traveling with him from Rome. This Pope appeals to both the religious and secular segments of French society, says Vatican expert Marco Politi.
11: He's not only a religious personality, but also a beacon of rationality.
10: Politi says the French appreciated Leo standing up to President Trump when he threatened to annihilate the Iranian civilization.
11: Pope Leo is convinced that this is an age in which he has said, so I quote, a handful of tyrants are devastating the world.
10: Leo is expected to encourage Europe to take a bigger role in ending the wars. Eleanor Beardsley, NPR News, Paris.
5: It's NPR. At least a quarter of K through 12 students is missing 10% or more of the school year. As NPR's Janaki Mehta reports, a new government study finds the U.S. Education Department needs to do a better job tracking the problem and overseeing how states respond to it.
12: By law, states have to track student absences if they want to receive billions of dollars in federal funding for schools, because lost days of school equals lost days of learning. The Government Accountability Office, or GAO, is an independent watchdog. It found that in 2026, the Education Department stopped doing comprehensive reviews of states to see if they're following the law in order to get that funding. It also found problems with the quality of federal data on chronic absenteeism. The GAO is calling on the Education Department to improve its data and resume its more thorough monitoring of states. It says without that kind of oversight, tens of billions of federal dollars could be at risk of fraud, waste, or abuse. Janaki Mehta, NPR News.
5: It may be September 25th, but to the people who love Dolly Parton, it is 925, a nod to her hit song and movie as they celebrate Dolly Parton Day. In one Nashville bar, they were serving up a drink called Cup of Ambition while musicians covered all of Dolly's hits. They're honoring the legacy of a pioneering singer, songwriter, artist, businesswoman, and philanthropist. Parton died last month at the age of 80. It's NPR News.
13: 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This is NPR.
4: English composer George Butterworth was his own harshest critic. Before leaving England to serve in World War I, he destroyed the manuscripts that he felt weren't worthy of performance. That left a very brief catalog of his works, among them the English Idylls, composed between 1910 and 11. The first idyll is made up of three folk tunes Butterworth collected in Sussex, the second based on a single folk song, Phoebe and Her Dark-Eyed Sailor. The English String Orchestra performs the English Idylls.

0: William Bolton led the English String Orchestra in The English Idylls of George Butterworth.
1: This is the Composer's Datebook for September 25th. I'm John Burge. Spaghetti Western is a nickname given a genre of Italian films from the 1960s, most famously directed by Sergio Leone, and often starring Clint Eastwood as the taciturn, gun-toting anti-hero. Spaghetti Western is also the title of a concerto for English horn, written by the American composer Michael Dougherty, that received its premiere performance on today's date in 1998 at a Pittsburgh Symphony concert conducted by Marius Janssens. Just as Leone's films redefined the Western genre from an Italian perspective, writes Michael Dougherty, I redefined the European concerto within an American context. In my spaghetti Western, the English horn soloist is the man with no name, moving through a series of sun-drenched panoramas, barren deserts, and desolate towns of the Wild West, one of the gunslinging characters who haunt the landscape. Dougherty gave Italian titles to his three-movement concerto, Strade Vorte, Empty Streets, Assalto all'Oro, Gold Rush, and Mezzogiorno di Fuoco, Noon of Fire. And since Clint Eastwood was unavailable to play the English horn for the Pittsburgh Symphony premiere, Harold Smolier removed the cigar from his parched, suntanned lips, adjusted his poncho, and took up his English horn for the performance. Composer's Datebook is produced by APM, American Public Media, in collaboration with the American Composers Forum, reminding you that all music was once new.
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0: Erich Wolfgang Korngold earned an Oscar in 1938 for his score for the movie The Adventures of Robin Hood. Here's a suite of themes performed by the National Philharmonic.

Charles Gerhardt led the National Philharmonic Orchestra in Oscar-winning music by Erich Wolfgang Korngold from his score for The Adventures of Robin Hood. Stay with us for music of Korngold's contemporary on the academic side, Howard Hanson, a suite from Marymount, coming up. Now it's a piece by Fauré.

Cellist Stephen Doane and pianist Barry Snyder performed Après un rêve, After a Dream, music of French composer Gabriel Fauré. There's a French title on this next piece of music as well, although it was written by an American, namely Florence Price. We'll hear her Fantaisie Nègre No. 3, performed by pianist Samantha Egger.

Samantha Egger performing music of African-American composer Florence Price, the Fantaisie Nègre No. 3. I'm Michael Toulouse. It's good to share this music with you. As the founding director of the Eastman School of Music, Howard Hanson promoted music education and performance by young people. He championed American music, but as a composer, he favored the romantic style that had been championed by Europeans. One of Hanson's best-known works was the opera Marymount, which he wrote in 1933 and dedicated to the memory of George Eastman. Don't read too much into the title of this opera. Marymount is a story about 17th-century Puritans in New England locked in conflict with their neighbors. It had a good reception at the Met in 1934, but isn't performed very often. Hanson did create a suite from the opera, including the overture, children's dance, love duet, and maypole dances. Here's a recording of the music by the Cincinnati Pops.

0: A suite from the opera Marymount by Howard Hanson, concluding with the Maypole Dances. A performance by the Cincinnati Pops Orchestra, led by Eric Kunzel. You can find more information about all of our music at our website, classicalmusicindy.org.
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0: They probably covered a lot of ground in Nikolai Cherepnin's composition class at the St. Petersburg Conservatory. The student body included the cream of the crop in early 20th century Russian music, but there was one student in that class who was paying particularly close attention on the day they got to the music of Haydn. Sergei Prokofiev studied not just the techniques of the great classical era composer, but also his philosophy. He thought if Haydn lived into our own era, he would have adjusted to the new techniques and taken full advantage of them, yet would still be able to put his personal stamp on the music. Prokofiev's proof of concept is coming up in this hour. Stay with me, Michael Toulouse, to hear the classical symphony.
1: Live from NPR News, I'm Lakshmi Singh. The U.S. Supreme Court has, for the time being, revived a federal data system the Trump administration revamped into a tool to check the citizenship of millions of registered voters. Here's NPR's Jude Jaffe Block.
2: The federal tool is called SAVE, and the Trump administration made major changes to it last year, including linking it to Social Security data for the first time. But the tool has mistakenly flagged some U.S. citizens as potential non-citizens, leading them to be taken off state voter rolls as a result. A federal judge in June said the modified version of SAVE trampled on the privacy rights of Americans and threatened the right to vote. But the Supreme Court lifted that block and opened the door for the new SAVE tool to be used in the lead-up to the election for individualized determinations of citizenship. Federal law bars systematic purges of voter rolls this close to an election. Jude Jaffe Block, NPR News.
1: Presidents Trump and Xi Jinping of China both say they plan to meet two more times before the end of the year.
3: America is very happy about this visit, and I'm sure China is very happy also. Great things for both countries. And it's been just very, very productive.
1: That's President Trump and Xi here through an interpreter.
4: The relationship will be a constructive one of strategic stability on the basis of respect, fairness, and reciprocity.
1: During this week's meetings, both talked about the wars in Iran and Ukraine, as well as Taiwan and AI, in which Trump and Xi have competing interests, but few details were provided. New Jersey Governor Mike Sherrill declared a state of emergency in several counties ahead of a nor'easter that could bring destructive winds and coastal flooding to parts of the northeastern U.S. starting tonight.
5: We will surge resources to these communities, making sure that the Department of Environmental Protection, the Department of Transportation are manning our operations centers because of beach erosion and the high tide and the roads that we are concerned about.
1: Concerts and other events have been canceled in parts of New England. Around a million people in the U.S. live with multiple sclerosis. Now, new research suggests a common virus is a major culprit. NPR's Ping Wong reports.
6: Many people living with MS experience bouts of weakness, vision loss, problems with balance a few times a year. Researchers at Mass General Brigham analyzed blood samples from patients and found active signs of Epstein-Barr virus in the months before these attacks. Here's Dr. Tanuja Chitnis.
7: So what we found is that the virus lives inside our B cells, and it's becoming reactivated. And this was occurring before the attacks.
6: This virus is very common and doesn't cause MS in most people who get it. Chitnis says there are likely other genetic and environmental factors that contribute to the disease.
1: That's NPR's Ping Wong reporting. From Washington, this is NPR News. A federal judge in Oklahoma handed a win to a Jewish charter school this week. As State Impact Oklahoma's Beth Wallace reports, this would be the nation's first publicly funded religious school.
8: Earlier this year, a state board rejected the application for Ben Gamla Jewish Charter School, a virtual school providing religious education. The board relied on a 2024 Oklahoma Supreme Court ruling for a similar case with a Catholic school. Now, a judge says that rejection was discriminatory. Rachel Lazar is the president of Americans United for Separation of Church and State, which has joined the case.
9: We're directly funding, with taxpayer money, religious education, and turning government schools into religious government schools.
8: If appealed, the case could wind up before the U.S. Supreme Court, which was split on a similar case last year. For NPR News, I'm Beth Wallace in Tulsa.
1: A New Mexico jury finds that Meta misled state residents about its privacy protection policies and practices on its Facebook platform. The case involved Cambridge Analytica, the now defunct political consulting firm that worked on the 2016 Trump presidential campaign and was accused of obtaining data from millions of Facebook users without their consent. At trial, Meta denied it sold users' information. Weekly unemployment claims, a proxy for layoffs, have fallen to their lowest level since mid-July. The Labor Department's recorded 197,000 applications. It's NPR.
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11: Felix Mendelssohn's father, Abraham, was keenly aware of his son's gift for music. On the assumption that music would be the boy's best career option, he took Felix to France to meet Paris Conservatory director Luigi Cherubini. Cherubini wholeheartedly agreed with Abraham. The music we'll hear next probably made a strong impression on that Frenchman. It's from a set of 12 string symphonies, which Felix composed in his early teens. Here's the String Symphony No. 2.

0: The String Symphony No. 2 in D major by Felix Mendelssohn. Nicholas Ward led the Northern Chamber Orchestra.
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4: Hi, I'm Gregory O'Neill. I live in Rock Island, Illinois. 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
0: When ballet impresario Serge Diaghilev commissioned a new work from young Russian composer Sergei Prokofiev, he hoped for something as controversial as Stravinsky's Rite of Spring. But he passed on the resulting music, so Prokofiev converted it to an orchestral suite that did cause a general uproar at its 1915 premiere. Although Prokofiev was happy about that riot, he bragged it had driven up the price of rotten eggs, he also began to feel he wasn't being fully appreciated as a composer. He said, "For a long time, I was given no credit for any lyric gift whatsoever, but as time went on, I gave more and more attention to this aspect of my work." Here's a part of the new trend in his style. It's the Classical Symphony, his Symphony No. 1.

Eugene Ormandy led the Philadelphia Orchestra in the Symphony No. 1, known as the Classical Symphony of Sergei Prokofiev. The composer was modeling himself after great composers of the classical era, such as Mozart's, whose 6th symphony is coming up. Stay with us. Now, the Vienna Philharmonic performs music of Johann Strauss, Jr. in concert.

0: Auf der Jagd, At the Hunt, music of Johann Strauss Jr., performed by the Vienna Philharmonic.
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0: Turning now to one of a set of piano pieces published as the Opus 117 of Brahms, it's the Intermezzo in E-flat,

Turkish pianist Yunus Kaya performing music there of Johannes Brahms, the Intermezzo in E-flat from the composer's Opus 117. I'm Michael Toulouse. I'm grateful for the opportunity to share this music with you. An Austrian clergyman wrote an interesting review of the world premiere of the work we're about to hear. He wrote, "I attended a musical concert in a house in the city known as the Taverna, at which a Salzburg boy of 11 years and his sister of 15 years, accompanied on various instruments by inhabitants of Brno, excited everyone's admiration." You may have guessed already, he was talking about Wolfgang Mozart and his sister Nannerl. Here's the work that's got its premiere in that performance, the Symphony No. 6 in F major. Here's a recording by I Solisti Veneti, Claudio Scimone, their conductor.

0: Mozart's Symphony No. 6. They say the Archbishop of Salzburg was Mozart's nemesis, but his brother actually arranged the concert in which that music got its world premiere. You heard a performance by I Solisti Veneti. The conductor was Claudio Simone. There's more information about our music at our website, classicalmusicindie.org.
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5: On the way this hour, a rarely heard piano concerto. It's warm, thrilling, emotional, everything we love in a late romantic Russian concerto. So why isn't it more popular? Well, according to pianist Daniil Trifonov, it's partly because the guy who wrote it, Alexander Glazunov, happened to be surrounded by some heavy hitters, Scriabin, Stravinsky, Prokofiev. Those guys were marching boldly into the 20th century, whereas Glazunov's concerto from 1917 sounds lusciously old school. From APM American Public Media, this is Performance Today. I'm Valerie Kaler. We'll hear Glazunov's unapologetically romantic Concerto No. 2 later this hour.
6: Live from NPR News in Washington, I'm Ryland Barton. A Democratic senator is asking the White House for immediate answers about a new television ad featuring President Trump. The ad says it's paid for by the U.S. government. NPR's Tamara Keith reports the White House defends it as educational and patriotic.
7: The ad features President Trump's voice and a splashy montage of images of the president. Phrases including "largest tax cut in history" flash on the screen as the song providing the soundtrack to the 30-second ad repeats the phrase, "love me."
8: America will never be a communist country.
7: In a letter demanding answers, Democratic Senator from New Hampshire Maggie Hassan says the ad appears to run afoul of federal prohibitions against using government funds for propaganda. A White House spokesperson described the ad as a public service announcement. Tamara Keith, NPR News.
6: The White House network video pool is back in operation. This morning marked the first time it'd been in action since President Trump banned three news outlets in a showdown over media access. A judge temporarily struck down Trump's ban of CNN, MS Now, and Politico yesterday, but other TV networks continued to suspend pool coverage in solidarity until the White House explicitly allowed CNN to rejoin the pool. Chinese President Xi Jinping wrapped up his visit to the U.S. today. President Trump says he and Xi will meet again in China in November, and she will come to the U.S. again in December, NPR's Emily Feng reports.
9: Trump and Xi Jinping visited the National Archives on the last day of the Chinese leader's state visit, where Trump said his meetings with Xi the day before.
10: We had a great meeting. We had a really great meeting.
9: We're very good. Trump then posted on social media that he and Xi will meet again at the Asia-Pacific Economic Coordination Summit in southern China in November, as well as in Miami, where the G20 Leaders Summit will be held the month after. That would mean the two men will have formally met in person four times this year, an ambitious diplomatic push to stabilize ties despite real tensions. Asked whether the war with Iran was raised with China, Trump nodded in acknowledgement but didn't offer details. China has been a big supporter of Iran, buying up the majority of Iran's oil exports before the war. Emily Fang, NPR News, Washington.
6: People on the Big Island of Hawaii are under a hurricane watch today. NPR's Bill Chappell reports Hurricane Nolo could bring feet of rain.
11: Hurricane Nolo is not expected to make landfall on Hawaii's Big Island, but it's coming close enough to drop about 2 feet of rain in some areas over the weekend, according to the National Hurricane Center. That can cause dangerous flooding and mudslides. As of Friday morning, Nolo's maximum winds were around 85 miles per hour. It's expected to strengthen into a major storm. Forecasters say it will also move very slowly, increasing the risk of floods from sustained heavy rain. Schools are closed on Maui and the Big Island. Some are being used as shelters for people seeking safety. Bill Chappell, NPR News.
6: This is NPR. New Jersey's Democratic Lieutenant Governor has resigned after the governor demanded he step down over allegations of inappropriate behavior with women. Democratic Governor Mikey Sherrill had given Lieutenant Governor Dale Caldwell an ultimatum that he resign by the end of the day. A law firm hired by Sherrill issued a report yesterday accusing Caldwell of making a sexually charged comment to a female staff member and trying to get a promotion for a state employee he was dating. The parent company of Florida's Brightline Railroad has filed for bankruptcy protection. NPR's Joel Rose reports its passenger trains will continue operating during the restructuring.
12: Brightline has announced a plan to restructure its $5.5 billion debt load in Chapter 11 bankruptcy proceedings. The privately owned railroad opened with much fanfare in South Florida 8 years ago and began running its neon yellow trains between Miami and Orlando in 2023. Ridership has been growing, but not fast enough to make the numbers work. Brightline says its operating company is not part of the bankruptcy filing and that Florida trains will continue running. Still, the filing casts doubt on the future of privately owned passenger rail in the U.S., including Brightline West, which aims to connect Las Vegas and Southern California. Joel Rose, NPR News.
6: The robotic spacecraft that failed to rescue an aging NASA telescope has plunged back to Earth less than 3 months after launching. It re-entered the atmosphere overnight, bringing the $30 million salvage effort of NASA's Swift Observatory to a close. Swift is expected to follow in early November as its orbit steadily sinks. This is NPR News.
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I'm Valerie Kaler. In classical music, sometimes we talk about a fugue. Broadly speaking, it's like a round. One voice sings a tune, another voice comes in with the same tune a bit later. They overlap in a way that makes sense to the ear. And two, three, or four, or more voices interweave in complex but meaningful ways. Which brings us to this.

In the last decade of his life, Johann Sebastian Bach worked on a vast exploration of the fugue, a huge piece he called The Art of the Fugue, seeing just how far a fugue could go. He wrote a simple theme and 14 wildly inventive fugues around that theme, but he never finished the final section of the piece. Maybe he died before finishing. Another opinion is that Bach did finish the fugue, but the final manuscript was lost. Other scholars believe he intentionally left it unfinished as a kind of musical puzzle for other musicians to complete the fugue in their own way. The mystery may never be solved, but that does not stop musicians from playing the piece. Here we have the Danish String Quartet playing their arrangement of that final unfinished section, Contrapuntus 14 from The Art of the Fugue by J.S. Bach.

If that sounded like the viola was not quite finished with the final phrase, that's because the piece itself appears to have been left unfinished. That version for string quartet honors exactly what Bach left on the page, with the final notes played by just the viola and seeming to trail off and leaving the ending unspoken. That was the Contrapuntus 14 from The Art of the Fugue by Bach. The Danish String Quartet performed their own arrangement in concert during the Skinny Atlas Festival in Skinny Atlas, New York.

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1: 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I'm Tony Morris. 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
0: His government name was Aníbal Troilo, but thanks to his tendency to weep openly as he played, this musician earned the affectionate nickname Pichuco, Crybaby. The sound of the bandoneon played by Aníbal Troilo. He was idolized by another great bandoneon player, Astor Piazzolla. Piazzolla joined Troilo's Tango Orchestra when he was just 17 years old. Then, as Piazzolla's own compositions started straying from straight-ahead tango, including elements of jazz and classical, Troilo, Piazzolla's hero, was not happy about that. Although they loved and respected each other, there was a widening chasm between their artistic visions. Things got so tense, Piazzolla quit Troilo's band in 1944, and Troilo was furious. But not for long. He recognized genius when he saw it, and he really admired Piazzolla's ferocious drive. They remained warm friends until Troilo's death in 1975. Piazzolla was heartbroken, and he wrote a four-movement tribute to his former mentor, Aníbal Troilo. Let's go to a concert in Jacksonville Beach, Florida, for selections from that suite. Trio Verado play Zita and Whiskey from Astor Piazzolla's Suite Troiliana.

0: Trio Virado with two movements of Astor Piazzolla's Troiliana Suite. Music written in honor of Piazzolla's mentor and bandoneon role model, Aníbal Pichuco Troilo. That concert at St. Paul's by the Sea Episcopal Church was part of the Beaches Fine Arts Series in Jacksonville Beach, Florida. Piazzolla and Troilo. Those two men are the bridges across which tango walked from the dance floor to the concert hall. Tango pianist Shino Onaga's words from a beautiful essay about the life and legacy of Aníbal Pichuco Troilo and his most famous protege, Astor Piazzolla. In a moment, an overlooked concerto gets some love. 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
0: Let's go to a concert in Aspen, Colorado. Pianist Daniel Trifonov is playing some rarely heard music by 20th century Russian composer Alexander Glazunov, his Concerto No. 2. When asked why this piano concerto and Glazunov's music as a whole has been generally overlooked, Daniel Trifonov pointed out that Glazunov was composing at the same time as several other Russian greats, Alexander Scriabin, Sergei Prokofiev, Igor Stravinsky, to name a few. Simply put, there was so much great music written during that time period that it just wasn't possible for all the music from that era to become mainstream go-to pieces in the repertoire. It doesn't mean that the music was bad or of a lower quality than the pieces that did become popular. Let's hear this rarely heard concerto from an era of great music. Pianist Daniel Trifonov soloing in the Piano Concerto No. 2 by Alexander Glazunov. A concert during the Aspen Music Festival and School

0: The audience in the Klein Music Tent at the Aspen Festival totally fell for that sneaky false ending. Is it a musical afterthought or just a good way to wrap things up? Either way, the audience went wild once they knew the piece had finally, officially ended. The Piano Concerto No. 2 by Alexander Glazunov, with pianist Daniil Trifonov and the Aspen Festival Orchestra, led by Dima Slobodenyuk, in concert during the Aspen Music Festival in school in Aspen, Colorado. Our technical director here at PT is Craig Thorson. Gene Barron is our technical producer. Our manager of media production and operations is Corey Treppel. The senior director of media operations for APM is Josh Kubasta. We had engineering help this week from Derek Ramirez, Michael DeMarc, and Michael Osborne. 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I'm Valerie Kaler. 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
0: From APM, American Public Media, this is Performance Today. I'm Valerie Kaler. This music was written to celebrate the 50th anniversary of the Atlanta Chamber Players. Composer Andrea Casarubio says it's a reflection on, quote, what it means to dedicate decades to an artistic life, the creativity, the multiple challenges, the community. Casarubios wrote this sextet in three movements, Herald, Pendulum, and Harvest. The piece is a meditation on time and in time, a tribute to the collective work of making music in community, and a nod to the continuity of the Atlanta Chamber Players' artistic vision. The world premiere is on the way.
3: I'm Ryland Barton. The Supreme Court has for now revived a federal data system the Trump administration revamped into a tool to check the citizenship of millions of registered voters. As NPR's Jude Joffe Block reports, the tool had been used by some states before it was blocked by a federal judge for violating privacy protections.
4: The federal tool is called SAVE, and the Trump administration made major changes to it last year, including linking it to Social Security data for the first time. But the tool has mistakenly flagged some U.S. citizens as potential non-citizens, leading them to be taken off state voter rolls as a result. A federal judge in June said the modified version of SAVE trampled on the privacy rights of Americans and threatened the right to vote. But the Supreme Court lifted that block and opened the door for the new SAVE tool to be used in the lead-up to the election for individualized determinations of citizenship. Federal law bars systematic purges of voter rolls this close to an election. Jude Joffe Block, NPR News.
3: Record high diesel prices are putting a squeeze on loggers in the Pacific Northwest. NPR's Kirk Sigler reports this comes as President Trump has been using executive orders to try and cut regulations that revive the struggling industry.
5: Diesel here in the timberlands of Western Oregon is approaching $7 a gallon.
6: Yeah, loggers might have to drive 100 miles every morning to the job. You know, they're meeting the crummy at 3 a.m.
5: Sean Smith owns Starfire Lumber, where logging trucks pull up daily after cutting trees on nearby private and federal lands.
6: The dozers and shovels and yarders and stuff they run consume ungodly amounts of fuel. I mean, you'll see 12 or 1,500 gallon tanker trailers at the logging site.
5: Smith says the industry is grappling with record diesel prices due to the closure of the Strait of Hormuz, which is making inflation even worse, just as lumber prices were starting to recover. Kirk Sigler, NPR News, Eugene, Oregon.
3: It's that time again for students and families hoping to get federal help paying for college. It's time to fill out the form known as the FAFSA. NPR's Corey Turner reports.
7: It stands for the Free Application for Federal Student Aid, and it's the gateway, not just to federal loans and grants, but also to a lot of state and even school-based financial aid. It is supposed to open on October 1st, but for the second year in a row, the Trump administration has posted the form ahead of schedule. In 2020, Congress moved to simplify the FAFSA, and in 2023, the Biden administration failed to release the new and improved form on time, falling months behind schedule and sending families and schools into a panic. The Trump administration has made a few changes to this year's form, including making it shareable between family members by text and getting rid of confusing jargon. Corey Turner, NPR News.
3: U.S. stocks rose today after a cool down in oil prices. This is NPR News. A new report on Charlie Kirk's assassination last year says his Turning Point USA organization insisted he speak outdoors despite security concerns, and the university where he was killed didn't properly assess dangers, like the possibility of a rooftop shooter. Those were among the key findings in an after-action report released by Utah Valley University. A slow-moving nor'easter is set to hammer the Mid-Atlantic and New England with damaging winds, coastal flooding, and heavy rain through Monday. NPR's John Stolness reports the storm is also wreaking havoc on the final weekend of Major League Baseball's schedule.
8: As the city of Boston prepares to weather the storm, the hometown Red Sox will try to squeeze in an important series against the Chicago Cubs. Sunday's game was moved to today, with the two teams playing a doubleheader. The start time of the second game was also moved up a half hour. And they hope to get a game in on Saturday night as well. The Cubs are in a tight playoff race, so should any games be rained out, they will have to be made up either on Monday or Tuesday. In Baltimore, Saturday's game between the Orioles and Yankees has been rescheduled. Those two teams are also playing a doubleheader today. No changes are likely for series being played in Philadelphia or Washington, D.C. John Stolness, NPR News.
3: Pope Leo XIV has warned that a paradise of machines could undermine humanity. He's been raising concerns about AI, nuclear arms, and human rights during his visit to France. Speaking to President Emmanuel Macron and others, Leo affirmed the Vatican's opposition to nuclear weapons and emphasized peace through dialogue. This is NPR News.
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0: From APM American Public Media, this is Performance Today. I'm Valerie Kaler. So glad to have you here for our musical adventures and discoveries. In the middle of the 20th century, there was a fierce argument going on in the world of classical music. Some composers had made a radical break with the past. They completely dismantled traditional harmony and melody and rhythm. And for a while, if you weren't writing music that sounded something like this, in a lot of circles, you just couldn't get a job teaching or composing music. You were not considered serious. At the same time, a lot of composers and no small number of music lovers still loved the good old harmony and melody and rhythm. Like, for example, French composer Henri Tomasi. He found himself attacked for writing music you could, heaven forbid, sing along with. Tomasi said once, "I remain a melodist at heart. I compose for the public at large. Music that does not come from the heart is not music."
2: Here's something he wrote in 1960. You can hear an edge of 20th century dissonance in places, but it is unmistakably music by a composer who loved to sing and dance. Five short pieces, totaling about 13 minutes of music, five sacred and profane dances for wind quintet, by 20th century composer and music lover Henri Thomazy.

0: Five Dances, Sacred and Profane, music for wind quintet, written in 1960 by French composer Henri Tomasi. We heard that concert from the Round Top Music Festival, the annual summertime gathering in Round Top, Texas. Alexa Still played flute, Andy Parker was the oboist, Drew Patterson played bassoon, Jonathan Gunn was the clarinetist, and Martha McCune Corvington played French horn. In a moment, when a Minnesotan slaps their knees and says, "Welp," and stands up, what does that mean? 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
2: This is WVIK's General Manager, Jared Johnson. 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And thank you.
3: I'm Connie King, and the classical music from WVIK fills my house during the week. 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
0: In the 25 years I've lived in Minnesota, I've picked up a few things. Oh, for cute. It's pretty self-explanatory. Spendy means expensive. Oh, that one might not make sense if you hear it in isolation, but in context, it's clearly, pardon me, coming through, thank you. My favorite, though, is the classic move employed by Minnesotan hosts who are ready for you to leave their home so they can go to bed already. Heave a sigh, slap your knees, and stand while saying, "Well." It's not always a sign that you've overstayed your welcome, but it is always for the best if you just make your exit at that point. While you might not want to keep hosting a tenacious and repetitive human visitor, musically speaking, some of these repeaters have figured out a way to stay interesting, intriguing, compelling. The musical form known as a passacaglia takes a single idea and repeats it over and over and over and over and over again. But that's just the skeleton. On top and around and below that framework, the textures change, the harmonies morph, the rhythm expands and contracts. You never feel like you're listening to Uncle Carl tell the same story for the millionth time. In the passacaglia we're about to hear, you might not even notice the repetition because Anton Webern put it through such a variety of wardrobe changes. Here's a performance of Webern's Passacaglia with Kazuki Yamada leading the German Symphony Orchestra Berlin.

A passacaglia is a musical form from about 400 years ago. It's usually in a slow three. One and two and three and kind of walking rhythm. There's a bass line that repeats over and over and over again in that walking rhythm. And on top of the bass line is what sounds like a very casual improvisation. I say it sounds like because usually the composer writes it out note for note. But if it's well played, it will sound as if it's being made up on the spot. We heard a moody passacaglia written by Anton Webern, played by the German Symphony Orchestra Berlin. Kazuki Yamada conducted that band at the Philharmonie in Berlin.

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0: We're about to hear some brand new music written in honor of a significant milestone. The Atlanta Chamber Players in Atlanta, Georgia, commissioned this work to celebrate their 50th anniversary season. It's a sextet by Andrea Casarubios. Casarubios describes the piece as a reflection on what it means to dedicate decades to an artistic life. Considering the significant amount of time the Atlanta Chamber Players have dedicated to their craft, Casarubios used time as a theme in the piece. The second movement is inspired by how time works on us and the way we work within it. Casarubios replicates how time moves on a pendulum. There's a heavy, consistent layer that emulates the pull of gravity on the pendulum, and smaller melodies in between to capture the feel of weightlessness in the middle of the pendulum swing. Let's hear the whole piece from a concert in Atlanta, Georgia. Members of the Atlanta Chamber Players giving the world premiere of the sextet by Andrea Casarubios in concert in Atlanta, Georgia.

Brand new music ending in a celebration. Composer Andrea Casarubios wanted to capture the unique joy of reaping the fruits sown by one's own hands. That was the world premiere of Casarubios' Sextet, commissioned by the Atlanta Chamber Players in celebration of their 50th anniversary season. Casarubios says, quote, "The piece reflects on what it means to dedicate decades to an artistic life, the creativity, the multiple challenges, the community." The Atlanta Chamber Players gave that world premiere performance at the First Presbyterian Church of Atlanta. Elizabeth Pridgen played piano, Jesse McCandless was the clarinetist, Ryan Little, French horn, Helen Hoya Kim, violin, Catherine Lynn played viola, and Isabel Kwan was the cellist. The Sextet by Andrea Casarubios.

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2: Not long before England's King George I died in 1727, he signed the papers making German-born musician George Frederick Handel a British subject. 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

All this week on Exploring Music, we've been learning about the cosmopolitan French composer Darius Milhaud, his life, his music, and his contemporaries. I'm Peter Van de Graaff. Before Milhaud returned to France from the U.S. after World War II, he wanted to pay tribute to Gabriel Fauré on his 100th anniversary, and he did so with his 12th string quartet, a work that has been called the loveliest, tenderest music in the 20th century for string quartet. We hear the second movement, the slow movement, from that work with the Quartetto Italiano.

That was the second movement, the slow movement, marked Lent, from the String Quartet No. 12 by Darius Milhaud, from a highly regarded recording from 1954 with the Quartetto Italiano. In August 1947, Milhaud returned to France after 7 extremely rewarding and productive years in exile. He saw many old friends, traveled around his beloved France, returned to his native province of Provence, and surely enjoyed the adulation that accompanied his return. 1 year later, he received a commission from the French government to write a symphony commemorating the 100th anniversary of the 1848 revolution, and Milhaud responded with

1848 revolution, and Biot responded with the Symphony No. 4. The title he gave to the third movement is particularly applicable to his state of mind at the time. He called it Les Joies de la Liberté Retrouvée, the joys of liberty refound, celebrating peace and freedom. And here is that third movement from his fourth symphony with the Basel Radio Symphony conducted by Alan Francis.

Third movement from Symphony No. 4 by Darius Milhaud with Alan Francis conducting the Basel Radio Symphony. But Milhaud wasn't going to settle down in France just yet. After seeing old friends and family, he was invited back to teach at the Berkshire Music Festival in Massachusetts, alongside another composer whom he greatly admired, Aaron Copland. By this time, his rheumatoid arthritis forced him to stay in a wheelchair full-time. America was not done with him yet. He was then off to California again to teach at the Music Academy of the West in Santa Barbara. Before he left France, though, a student gave him a vintage music notebook with 8 staves, and he conceived the unusual idea of filling its pages with 2 string quartets, which could be played separately or together as an octet, so 2 musical pieces in one, something that had never been tried before. Such a work poses some challenges. At least one player from each ensemble had to be playing at any given moment, otherwise there'd be silence when the works were played separately. It is thus a quite dense piece, but highly original. And here's an excerpt from the premiere recording with the group that played the premiere, the Budapest Quartet.

0: part of the Octet by Darius Milhaud, performed by the Budapest Quartet. Yes, they did play all eight parts in a multi-track recording. And at the premiere, each quartet was played separately and then both together. It's Darius Milhaud all this week on Exploring Music. Why not drop us a line and tell us what you think at exploringmusic.org.
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4: I'm Peter Dugan. 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A French horn player from Georgia explains. And we explore the intriguing world of percussion instruments with a South Carolina marimbist. 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
0: Milhaud's Jewish roots were neither Ashkenazic nor Sephardic, but rather specifically Provençal, dating back as early as the first century of the Common Era. This area and its people had developed a distinct musical tradition, which was reflected in the music we're hearing. A noteworthy example of this is his Sacred Service, written upon his return to France in 1947. Here are two excerpts from that work, the opening, Ma Tovu, and then the taking of the scroll from the Ark, with Gerard Schwartz conducting the Czech Philharmonic.

Utanu chavod la Torah. Let us declare the greatness of our God and render honor unto the Torah.

the opening Matovu, and the taking of the scroll from the Ark from the Service Sacré, the sacred service by Darius Milhaud, conducted by Gerard Schwartz. This next work that we're going to hear illustrates another aspect of Milhaud's music that came in the following year, 1948, as he was teaching at Tanglewood. For someone who followed modern trends and composers closely, Milhaud took great interest in music of the past. We've already heard of his arrangements of music by early English composer John Gay and the ballet Le Train Bleu, based on Jacques Offenbach. But here is something that Milhaud wrote based on music by the French Baroque composer Jean-Baptiste Anet, the suite The Apotheosis of Molière, which charmingly depicts the great playwright being received into heaven by all of the colorful characters that he invented. It's with the New London Orchestra, conducted by Ronald Corp.

That was the New London Orchestra, conducted by Ronald Corp, in The Apotheosis of Molière by Darius Milhaud. Way back around 1920, Milhaud told his friend and mentor Jean Cocteau that he wanted to write, quote, one more quartet than Beethoven, close quote. At the time, the Große Fuge of Beethoven was considered a separate quartet, so the number 17 was attached to Beethoven's output in the genre. Well, in 1950, he finally surpassed 17 and decided to pay homage to his parents, who had died during World War II, with his very last quartet. Let's hear part of the last quartet music that Milhaud composed. It's a tribute to them and a recollection of his happy childhood in Provence. And this is the Parisi Quartet.

The Last Quartets, the String Quartet No. 18 by Darius Milhaud, played by the Parisi Quartet. Milhaud and his wife further explored their Jewish roots with a trip to Israel in 1952. He had received a commission from Israel for the opera David, written for the 3,000th anniversary of King David and the founding of Jerusalem. In fact, his very last work was a cantata written for the 1973 Festival of Israel.

The music of Millau lives on through a very few famous compositions: La Création du Monde, Le Bœuf sur le Toit, Scaramouche, and the Suite Française. But as one of the most prolific composers of the 20th century, there remains so much to discover. The operas, the cantatas, the numerous songs, the 12 symphonies, the 18 string quartets and other chamber works, the piano music, the many concertos. We've heard a lot these last 5 days, but what additional treasures there are to be found in the music of Darius Milhaud.

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I'm Peter Van de Graaff. 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I'm Peter Van de Graaff. Thank you for listening.

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I'm Mindy Heisel, inviting you to join me for this broadcast concert of the Quad City Wind Ensemble Chamber Group Recital.